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1: California lawmakers have proposed a law that would ban anyone under 16 from having a social media account, including TikTok and Instagram. 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
12: 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I'm sure, just like me, that you honor our soldiers and their service to our country. It's their sacrifice that gives us the privilege to even talk about the options of retirement, safety, and security. Without a safe country, it would be impossible to find a safe haven for our money. So those two things are intrinsically tied together. That being said, let me tell you a story of a noble soldier. This soldier had the mindset that fighting with a gun lacked honor and chose only to fight with his knife. He was honorable, brave, and highly skilled in all types of fighting and all types of weapons, yet he still persisted in only using his knife in battle. Unfortunately, his enemies did not participate in his ideals, and even though this soldier fought valiantly, he died in battle. The moral of this story is that good intentions don't win battles, and if you bring a knife to a gunfight, you're defeated well before the fight even begins. Good intentions must be matched by the right equipment to complete the mission. Does that make sense? Let me ask you this. Is your retirement suffering from bad equipment choices? Your investment advisor might have very good intentions, but if he or she is using the wrong tools to keep your money safe, then your retirement may very well be destined to die in battle. Risky investments should be retirement tools mostly used for the young or the extremely wealthy. It's too often they're used for those that are in or approaching retirement that cannot afford to lose their money. Also, just because your broker tells you it's safe, it doesn't make it true. Unfortunately, many investments such as bonds, gold, variable annuities, all of these investments are often advertised as safe, even though they're very far from being free from market risk. Don't let your retirement die due to poor equipment choices. You need to consider using no market risk strategies for the very dangerous times we live in. No market risk planning can provide protection from volatile markets and even provide guaranteed growth of up to 7.5% in income accounts that will provide you with an income you can never outlive. For your assets that you cannot afford to lose and that you're counting on to provide income for you in retirement, you want to make sure that those assets are safe and protected, because that establishes the foundation for which everything else can be built. Once your foundation is secure, well, then absolutely, having some money in the market, there's nothing wrong with it for longevity and to offset inflation. But for the core assets that you need to provide you with a secure income every year for the rest of your life, let's create that and make that your own private pension. And we can even show you how to make it 100% tax-free. Give us a call right now at 909-321-9737. That's 909-321-9737. And make sure you ask for a free copy of my 115-page conservative investor book and my customized conservative investor information kit. How would you like a guaranteed first-year return of up to 10% or more, 100% guaranteed safety from market declines, and no taxes while your money compounds for a bright future? I can even show you a way to eliminate the fees and charges normally associated with your retirement accounts. Once again, my number is 909-321-9737, or simply text the word income to 909-321-9737. 9737. You know, one of my clients asked me one time, what's the difference between you and a stockbroker? And, you know, I laughed a little bit. With all sincerity, I said, well, one difference is that I won't jump out of a window if the stock market crashes. And, you know, that may be a joke, but with every joke, there's often a seed of truth. And I can only joke around like this with my clients because out of the millions and millions of dollars in retirement money that I've helped them protect over the years, not a single penny has ever been lost due to market declines. Think about that for a second. Through the 2008 market crash, through the downturn in the S&P last year, and some of the volatility that we've already experienced this year, not one penny of my clients' money has ever been lost due to market declines. Their money is 100% safe and protected. And the best part is when the market is doing well, when it is increasing and going up, they participate and take advantage of those gains as well. So in all honesty, I can't figure out why variable products, that's products where you can lose money, why they're called securities. Because if you think about it, what is really secure about them? I can assure you that every time the market crashes, nobody feels secure. And speaking of security, let me tell you another story. We had a client one time that was very reluctant to come into the office. And it was the same usual reason that I hear all the time. He'd say, well, I have someone that takes care of my money, or, you know, I've been with this advisor for, you know, 10 years, or I have someone in the family that does this for me. And this happened over and over again a couple of years until finally one day he said, we need to talk. And I won't use exact figures here, and I'll just call him Joe to protect his privacy. But he had a considerable amount of money, and he lost almost half of it within about a 2 to 3 month window. And then gained back about half of his losses. And so when we were done moving his retirement to no market risk strategies, the market dropped again almost 1,000 points in one day. And so we asked him one simple question. We said, Joe, how does it feel to wake up in the morning without having to watch the market, knowing that you have not lost a dime? And his answer was predictable. He said, well, it feels great. And that's the exact same feeling I want you to have. Stress comes from many sources, and the thought of outliving or losing your money is probably at the top of the list for many of you that are at or near retirement. And I'm here to tell you that there is a very good chance that we can get rid of that stress once and for all. If you'd like to learn more, call right now for our Conservative Investor Information Kit and our Conservative Investor Book that could change your financial life for the better. My phone number is 909-321-9737. That's 909-321-9737. 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
12: Thank you for tuning in to the Miles Financial Show. I'm Billy Miles, a no market risk retirement and asset protection specialist. You know, when my kids come to me and want help, it always amazes me how their interest in learning something is not always equal to their motivation. Have you ever noticed that with your children, or at least maybe when they were a little bit younger? You know, maybe instead of wanting to learn something, they just want you to do it for them. And so whenever I run into this behavior, I always tell my kids, I can't steer a parked car. In other words, taking advantage of education requires action. It requires that you do something with the information you have so that you can get to where you want to go. You know, so many times I provide people with the opportunity to learn something new about how to protect and, more importantly, use their retirement money in a way that provides safe returns and a lifetime of income, but they're happy to sit in their parked car. Unfortunately, all parked cars have one thing in common. Eventually, they rust away. Inflation and missed opportunity can have that same effect on your retirement if it's parked in the corner. And by the corner, I mean CDs, money market accounts, or very low interest accounts that don't really allow you to keep up with the impact of inflation. Now, don't get me wrong. There's nothing wrong with those types of accounts when you need the money for emergencies. In fact, every time I meet with someone, my first and foremost priority is to make sure they have money set aside for emergencies. You always want to put aside at least 6 months of expenses just in case for emergency. You keep that in cash, liquid that you can get your hands on whenever you need it. And some of my clients even like to have a full year's worth of expenses set aside. Because if they don't, then I have to respectfully let them know that I can't work with them until they set up an emergency fund. I believe having emergency money on the side, in other words, parked, is the most important thing you can do for your retirement or any stage of your financial life. So I want to be clear about that. But the problem is that many of you are treating your retirement money like your emergency money. It's sitting on the side doing nothing. Isn't it time to do something? When a broker tells you to get your money active, he or she is most likely telling you to put your money at risk in the stock market, inside mutual funds, inside accounts that can lose money. That is not what I am talking about. What I'm telling you is that you need to get your money participating in contractually guaranteed returns without any market risk. And you may have never heard that before, but let me tell you, my clients do it every single day and they absolutely love it. I want you to put your car in drive, but at the same time, keep your car from crashing. Don't let your retirement get into an accident or rust away sitting in the garage. Let's work together to put your retirement into action, providing you with guaranteed growth and a lifetime of income you cannot outlive. 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If the markets crash and go down tomorrow, your money is still safe. It's protected. If you're ready to turn on income and provide a pension for the rest of your life, we can show you how to do that. And we can even show you how to get tax-free income in retirement. So give us a call right now at 909-321-9737. 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And make sure you ask for a copy of our conservative investor book and conservative investor information kit. 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So give us a call today at 909-321-9737. If you saved at least $100,000 for retirement and you're tired of keeping your money on the sidelines, or you're concerned about what the next market crash is going to do to your assets, you're concerned that there may be another 2008 right around the corner and you're ready to get off the Wall Street roller coaster, then now is the time for you to give us a call. That's 909-321-9737, or text the word income to 909-321-9737. Wouldn't it be nice if just once in your life you could know about something bad that was going to happen before it actually happened? Just think how different our lives would be. Market corruption, terrorist attacks, and all of the ills of this world would never be a problem because we could always stay one step ahead. That would be great. Unfortunately, though, the world we live in is very different than the ideal, and when we wake up in the morning, we never know what the day has in store for us. The good news is the unexpected can be planned for financially with no market risk strategies that lock in market gains and never, and I mean never, experience market losses. I want you to dwell on this point. No matter what you see on the news any day of your life, and no matter how bad Wall Street responds to the news, your account will never go backwards due to market declines. If the market performs, you have the opportunity for gains. And if the market crashes, then your money does not participate in losses. Give us a call right now at 909-321-9737. That's 909-321-9737. 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I'll be right back after this informative message.
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12: 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I'm Billy Miles, a safe money retirement specialist. You know, all my clients have one thing in common if they follow my instructions, and that's that none of them worry about outliving their money. I've had countless clients tell me about how amazed they are at the peace of mind that they now have knowing that their money is safe and protected, knowing that no matter what happens in the market, that their retirement is secure, that they can sleep at night knowing that their income will be guaranteed for the rest of their life. They're shocked at how much stress they were living with, knowing their retirement savings could crash at any moment, but not knowing when it would happen. You know, sometimes you don't realize how much stress you are living with until that stress has been removed from your life. Worse yet, some of you might not even realize you should be stressed about your retirement. When the bottom drops out, you'll experience stress beyond what it seems you can handle because you were living in the fantasy world of stock market gains. You are living in the Wall Street system of retirement that will lead you to believe that the market will always increase and that you can always ride out any turbulence in the market along the way. That is just not true for someone that's in or nearing retirement. It's true that when you're during your working years, when you're still contributing to your retirement accounts, that if the market falls here and there, that it's not something that you should be so concerned about because you have a 15, 20, maybe even 30 years before you plan to retire. And over time, those bumps along the way will straighten themselves out. But when you get within that critical phase of retirement, that critical window of 5 to 10 years before retirement, or if you're already retirement, you can no longer afford that same mindset. You can no longer believe the folks that tell you to ride it out. This is a time where you have to straighten it out and you have to secure your retirement accounts to make sure that they're there for you when you need them the most. The reason is you no longer have such a long horizon before you retire. So you don't have enough time to make up those losses. You're no longer contributing to your retirement accounts. So you're no longer growing those assets the way that you once were during your working years. Now is the time to transition to a preservation and distribution mindset to truly understand how you can invest your money for growth and have it safe and protected at the same time. How you can take income and have it guaranteed for the rest of your life and have it tax-free at the same time. That's right. You can have tax-free income coming to you month after month after month, year after year after year for the rest of your life, all if you have the right plan in place. Give me a call and I'll show you how to get off the Wall Street roller coaster and how to get on a safe path of success. Don't hang from a cliff when it comes to your retirement. Don't let your fingers slip away one by one to have all of your effort of climbing to the top of the mountain in with your retirement falling to the bottom. You see, my clients, they enjoy peace of mind. They enjoy the ability of knowing that they can travel the world and spend time with their grandkids and play golf and take vacations and go on cruises and do all of these things without ever having to worry about where their income and their paychecks in retirement will come from. As a matter of fact, we show them the difference between paychecks and playchecks. Your paycheck is the consistent, guaranteed income that you need every single month, every single year for the next 20 to 30 years or however long your retirement will last to make sure that your lifestyle is paid for, that your fixed expenses are covered, to make sure that inflation doesn't eat up your income over time. Those are your paychecks. Your playchecks, that's the fun money. That's the money that you can afford to take from or still have in the market. So if you like dividend paying stocks, great. You can still have those in your portfolio. If you have a favorite stock or a favorite company that you like to invest with, great. You can still have that in your portfolio. And if you prefer to take income from those accounts. You can absolutely do that with your paychecks, but we don't want to mess around with your actual paychecks. There's a difference between those two. One is guaranteed and is secure to come in for the rest of your life. The other is based upon market performance, which is unpredictable, which you cannot count on and you cannot build a sound income strategy with if you want to have secure income for the rest of your life. So give me and my team a call right now and we'll show you exactly how to create a retirement account that you can count on. One that is removed from any excessive fees, one that is removed from excessive market risk, and one that gives you sound income, tax-free income that you can count on for the rest of your life. Give me a call right now at 909-321-9737. That's 909-321-9737, or simply text the word income. That's I-N-C-O-M-E. Because remember, income is the outcome that matters most in retirement. So text the word income right now to 909-321-9737, and we'll send you out a complimentary report to show you how to bridge the retirement income gap. That's the difference between the income you're receiving when you're working, your paycheck during your working years, and your paycheck in your retirement years. Who will sign your paychecks? We know the government will sign one. That's called Social Security, but we know you also can't live on that alone. Who will sign the other paychecks? How can you make up the difference? Give us a call or text the word income to 909-321-9737, and we'll send you a copy of our free report that'll show you exactly what you need to know to make sure that you have enough income for the rest of your life. I hope you've enjoyed the Miles Financial Show this week. Unfortunately, we're out of time today. But thanks for listening, and until next time at the same time, I'm Billy Miles, reminding you to stay safe for the miles ahead.
11: 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Optional lifetime income benefit riders are used to calculate lifetime payments only and are not available for cash surrender or in a death benefit unless specified in the annuity contract. Fees may apply. Guarantees are based on financial strength and claims paying ability of the insurance company. No information presented today should be acted upon without meeting with a qualified and licensed professional. 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
1: Hundreds of thousands of Californians will lose their benefits under new rules for food assistance. Starting Monday, new federal rules will require more people to work in order to qualify for CalFresh. About 1 million people in California who get food assistance will now have to show they work at least 20 hours a week. Officials say over 600,000 of them won't be able to do that. Exemptions for some groups like veterans and homeless individuals are no longer in place. Larry Marino on the Answer Newsroom.
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17: America is at a crossroads, and truth is under attack. Culture is shifting fast, and silence is no longer an option. In every generation, God raises men and women who stand bold, unshaken, anchored in truth. They refuse compromise. They refuse fear. They refuse to back down. Here, we confront the cultural battles shaping our homes, our churches, and our nation, equipping believers to speak truth and push back against the darkness. This is the movement. This is the mission. This is the moment. Welcome to Our Watch with Tim Thompson.
6: Well, hey, everybody. Welcome to Our Watch. I am Tim Thompson. With me, as always, is Jake Porter. We're both pastors at 412 Church. And we are going to be in Ephesians chapter 4 today, for those who like to open their Bible and follow along. And Pastor Jake, you preached a message here out of Ephesians 4. My wife and I were not at church that Sunday, and so we were tuning in online, and we were like, when we were done listening, we were blown away. We're like, man, this message was great. You did a great job of preparing this, a great job of delivering it. And I think it's cool that we get to share this with our audience today. This idea of being sent out into the world and accomplishing things for the Lord, it just really impacted me and my wife. And so what are we going to be talking about today?
13: Yeah, we're going to be talking about being equipped to be sent out into the world. You know, this is one of the reasons why we even come to church to begin with, is to be equipped by the Word of God. And you, once you're equipped with it, you got to do something with it. This is something we talk about pretty frequently, is you can't just take it and just do nothing with it. It's like having that car turned on and you just leave it in park, and then you don't actually put it into drive and go forward. Right. You know, I'm a firm believer that the only reason why, if you call yourself a believer in Christ Jesus, that you've got breath in your lungs is because God wants to do something in and through you. That right. He wants to use you to be sent out into this culture and let people know the truth about Jesus Christ.
6: Right. That's one of our 412 verses, right?
13: Right. Yeah. Yeah, it is. But you got to be equipped to do it. And that's a work that God does in us. And that's what this whole message was all about here in Ephesians chapter 4.
6: Yeah. So you preached a message on this. We're going to listen to a portion of that message, and then we'll come back. We'll talk more about being sent out into the world. So take a listen to this.
16: Today, I want to talk to you guys about being sent out into the world. You know, we've brought these people up that in their stage of life, they are being sent out into the world. They're being sent out, whether it be to college or some of them are going to be in the military, or they're going out into the workforce, or they're going somewhere, no matter where it is they're going somewhere. And they're being sent out into the culture in a new stage of life. And that's an important thing that we want to lift them up. But if we think about each and every one of us, every single one of us to some capacity are being sent out into the culture. Every single one of us are sent out into the world to let people know the truth about Jesus. And every single one of us, since we have breath in our lungs, we have an opportunity before us to be sent out and to be obedient to the will of God, to be obedient to what it is that God is calling each and every one of us to do. And if we look at Matthew's gospel, in Matthew chapter 28, in verse 18 and 19, we see these words where it says, "And Jesus came and spoke to them, saying, 'All authority has been given to me in heaven and on earth. Go therefore and make disciples of all the nations, baptizing them in the name of the Father and of the Son and of the Holy Spirit.'" This is the call to every single believer, to every single one of us that calls ourselves a child of God, where you've received Jesus as your personal Lord and Savior, you've repented of your sins, you've invited the Spirit of God to reside in you. You have been called to go, therefore, and make disciples, to go out and let people know about the hope that they could have in and through Christ Jesus. Here at 412 Church, we have this saying, or this mission, if you will: win, disciple, send. We want to win people over for Christ. We want to disciple them up. And the whole goal of that is so that they could be sent out into the culture. That's what this whole process is all about. Acts 4:12, Hebrews 4:12, and Ephesians 4:12, where we want to win people for Christ, disciple them up, and then send people out. But what happens when we send people out? It starts that process all over again. You're sent out to go win people for Christ, then disciple them up, and then we send people out again. And it's this process that continues on as time goes. And that's the goal here, is that every single one of us, no matter where you're at in life, every single one of us, we are called to be sent out into this culture. And that's what we're going to be talking about today.
13: Yeah, being sent out into the culture. Again, it's all of us, no matter where you work, no matter what stage of life you're in, whether you're a youth that's in school, whether you're an adult in the workforce, or wherever, in the military, or whatever the case is. You know, we've all been sent out into this culture, and the goal is that our lives would point to Christ, and we've got to be equipped to do that. You know, one of the things we see here in Ephesians chapter 4 is if we're going to be sent out into the world, we've got to seek after some unity. We've got to be united in Christ. And just to give kind of some context of where we're at here in the book of Ephesians, the first three chapters of Ephesians really talk about the work that God's already done and what he's accomplished. Now in chapter four, there's this shift of, okay, because of these things and because of what you have, now go and use it. Go and do what God has instructed you to do. And here in Ephesians chapter 4, verse 1, it says, this is Paul here. I, therefore, the prisoner of the Lord, beseech you to walk worthy of the calling with which you were called, with all lowliness and gentleness, with long suffering, bearing with one another in love, endeavoring to keep the unity of the Spirit in the bond of peace. There is one body and one Spirit, just as you were called in one hope of your calling, one Lord, one faith, one baptism, one God and Father of all, who is above all and through all and in you all. And we'll pause there. You can see the unity throughout all of this. There's one God, there's one Spirit, there's one calling, there's something that is united in here. And with that unity, he begins here by saying to walk worthy of that calling. And walking worthy is your response to what God has done. You know, he's paid a price for our sins. He's given us life everlasting and given us that opportunity. And he's given us an opportunity that we've got to actually use for his glory.
6: Right. Yeah, I love what you said in your opening there, talking about the hope. Like, you want people to have this hope. And here in these first few verses that you brought up, there's one hope. And the interesting thing about hope, and this is the whole idea of sharing it now, is there is no hope in heaven. And that's what people have to understand. There's only hope on earth, but there's no hope in heaven. You don't need hope in heaven. Hope, according to God's word, is evidence of that which is not seen.
13: Right.
6: Well, you don't have, it's like I say this, like, we don't hope that we could do this radio program right now. We're doing it. We're not hoping we can do it. It's already in effect. It's already happening. Yeah. You know, when I tell people, we talk about this at church, I go, how many of you hope you can make it to church today? Well, one person one time raised their hand. I go, you hope you can make it to church? You're already here.
13: Yeah.
6: You don't hope you can make it. You can hope you make it home safely. You can hope you go out to lunch afterwards. But you don't hope to make it to church because you're already here. And so the same thing, that this hope that we want people to know, they can only know that hope now.
13: Right.
6: Once you're in heaven, there is no hoping anymore. You're already there. You're already experiencing the Lord. We want people to have that hope now. And let's face it, we're living in a hopeless culture.
13: For sure.
6: And we want people to know these things. And
13: right.
6: And the thing is, once they find that hope, they find the unity with other people that have that hope.
13: Right.
6: It's got to be the goal.
13: Right. And there's something powerful when the church body is united how it's supposed to. You know, and that's the thing about a church body is, you know, if your body is not united, you're going to have some problems. If your left leg's trying to walk forward and your right leg's trying to walk backwards, it's not going to function. It's not going to work.
6: A weird picture in my mind when you said that.
13: it's right. Weird.
6: Yeah.
13: It wouldn't work.
6: I don't do the splits well.
13: I don't think any of us men do. But, you know, we've got to be united.
6: Right.
13: And you're united in Christ Jesus. And this is one of, you know, I mentioned a response. This is one of those things that, in a way that we respond. We think about, man, what has God done for me? And how am I going to respond to that? What, you know, think about the life that you have, the life everlasting, that hope that we have. Now, what are we going to do in the meantime because of that hope? You know, when we are tempted with sin, okay, how do I respond to this differently now because of the hope that I have? So what am I going to do? In the book of Titus, in Titus chapter 2, starting in verse 11, it says, "For the grace of God that brings salvation has appeared to all men, teaching us that denying ungodliness and worldly lusts, we should live soberly, righteously, and godly in the present age, looking for the blessed hope and glorious appearing of our great God and Savior Jesus Christ, who gave himself for us that he might redeem us from every lawless deed and purify for himself his own special people, zealous for good works." You know, the life that God has called us to live, we should live it in a way that is worthy of him, that's worthy of this calling, that would bring glory and honor to him. You know, that's what God desires. People should look at our lives and be able to see Christ in and through us because of the way we live.
6: Yeah. And we are living in a time where I think people see and they feel the hopelessness, and then they see us as believers, and we're so in many ways so united in this hope and in this, you know, like it says here, the blessed hope and glorious appearing of our great God and Savior Jesus Christ. We haven't seen it yet, but we know it's going to happen. It's evidence. Our hope is evidence of what we have not seen yet. So we know he's coming back. And if you are a true Bible-believing Christian, you're living in this manner, united with other believers, looking for the coming of the Lord. You know, these are the things that we do as a church that other people go, hey, I want that.
13: Right.
6: You know, we see, I mean, many of the things we see happening in our culture today, Jesus says, see, I have told you this beforehand that you might not be afraid. And they see us tackling the issues of our time, but they see us not afraid. You know, we're not fearful of these things. We knew they were going to happen. God told us they were going to happen, and he also told us his son's coming back.
13: Right. And the best part is that's available to anybody.
6: Right.
13: It doesn't matter who you are. It doesn't matter where you've come from. You look at our church, we've got a diverse group of people.
6: Right. We're a melting pot.
13: That are all united.
6: Right.
13: In and through Christ Jesus. And there's something powerful about that. As the church body is united, we want to be sent out into the culture. We've got to be a united body together.
6: Right.
13: Another thing that we see here in Ephesians chapter 4 is we've got to show obedience to what God has gifted us with. You know, God doesn't gift everybody with everything, and somebody else's

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3: What God has gifted us with, how are we going to use these gifts? Are we going to fulfill our role in the church? You talked about one body. You know, every part of the body plays a role. And we all have to know what our role is and fulfill that role. And we can't look at somebody else's role and say, oh, I want to do that. That's what I want to do. God might not have called you to that. And if you try to fulfill that role, you're not going to do it well. You know, it's pretty clear when somebody's trying to operate in a gifting that they don't have. You know, so we do have to show obedience to do the things God has called us to do and play the role that we're called to play.
4: Right. And there in verse 7, you know, it mentioned his grace was given according to the measure of his gift. We have his grace to do it.
3: Right.
4: We can't do it apart from him.
3: Right.
4: We're not going to be perfect at it, but his grace is sufficient. When we obediently do what God has called us to do,
3: right,
4: you know, God's going to make up the difference there.
3: Right.
4: He's going to do a great work in and through it. We've just got to be obedient to it. And I say this over and over and over, and we see this pattern all throughout Scripture, that there's always a blessing that comes from obedience.
3: Always a blessing. Pastor Jake, we got to take a quick break. We're going to listen to a word from our sponsor. We'll be right back after this.
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3: Hey, everybody. Welcome back to Our Watch. I'm Tim Thompson. With me, as always, is Jake Porter. We are both pastors at 412 Church, and Pastor Jake is walking us through an expository teaching through Ephesians 4, talking about being sent out into the world. Pastor Jake, we closed off the first half. We were talking about the idea of being sent and using the grace of God, the gift that God has given us. We talked about the blessed hope that we have, knowing that hope is evidence of things we have not seen yet. And so we want to take this gift. We want to use this gift. What else do we need to know about this?
4: You know, another thing we've got to understand is why do you go to church? We've got to understand the role of church. If you're going to make a commitment to go every week, or multiple times a week, you know, what's the purpose of it? And here in verse 11, we're in Ephesians chapter 4, if anybody's just beginning to tune in. In Ephesians chapter 4, verse 11, it says, "And he himself gave some to be apostles, some prophets, some evangelists, and some pastors and teachers for the equipping of the saints, for the work of the ministry, for the edifying of the body of Christ." And this is where we actually see one of our 4:12 verses, Ephesians chapter 4, verse 12. You know, why is it that we come to church? Well, we come to church to be equipped. It's for the equipping of the saints. And we've got to understand, well, who are the saints and who's doing the work of the ministry? You know, a lot of people will say that people like you or people like myself that were the ministers. And so we've got to do the work of the ministry. Well, according to what we see here, it's the saints that are doing the work of the ministry. So when it comes to ministering to the people of this world, who's going to do it? It's the saints.
3: Right.
4: You know, if you think about a congregation that gathers together on a Sunday morning or a Wednesday night or whatever it is, how much more effective would an entire congregation be who hears the word of God, they're edified by the word of God, and they take that out into the culture versus a small pastoral staff that takes that out into the culture? We'd be much more effective if the saints were the ones doing it. And that's the way that I believe God has designed it, that the saints are equipped by coming to church so they can go and do the work of the ministry. And what's going to happen? They're going to edify the body of Christ.
3: Right. I mean, let's face it. There's only so many people you know. There's only so many people I know. We look at our church, you know, we've got

0: we got well over 1,000 people showing up on a Sunday morning. We got many more tuning in around the world. And you think about how many people they each know. Well, they know a lot. You know, you start looking, add them all up. Let's say we each know 100 people. Well, that's 100,000 people if you look at it that way.
1: Right.
0: You know, that it's far more important to get them equipped because they go to work. They go to the soccer field. They go out to movies with friends. They're out in the world, and they interact with far more many people than we will ever be able to interact with.
1: Right.
0: So they need to take that message out. So many times I've had people say, oh, I got to bring my friend to church. We got to get them saved. And my answer to them is don't. Don't bring them to the church to get them saved. Get them saved in the cubicle next to you. Get them saved at the soccer field. Then bring them to church, and we'll equip them so they can go out and get more people saved. Not that bringing the unsaved person to the church is bad. We are open to that, and we tell people that we're glad if you're here and you're not a believer, we're glad you're here. We want them to enjoy their time with us, but we want them to understand that the time that they have entered into is a time for the meeting of the brethren. It's the fellowship of the believers. It's a time that they're getting equipped. It isn't a time to get people saved. That is not what God's word here teaches. God's word teaches, as you've said, that he's given pastors and teachers for the equipping of the saints. It's
1: right.
0: Why we come together. It's the purpose of church. Do people come to church and get saved? Sure they do. But it's far more effective, as you said, if you can get them out and let them do that work out in affecting the people they know.
1: Right.
0: And we always say, win your friends, win your family, win your neighbors.
1: Right.
0: Their friends and their neighbors are not my friends and neighbors. It's their friends and neighbors. Their family is not my family. It's their family. Go minister to your family. Get
1: right.
0: people saved.
1: And this ties back into those first two points with the fact that we've got to be obedient to the role that God's called us. You've got to be obedient to your role. I've got to be obedient to mine. The saints obedient to theirs. And when we're united, it becomes a powerful thing.
0: You
1: know, it's very powerful. And when we think about the church, this is why we hear in Hebrews chapter 10, Hebrews chapter 10, verse 25, not forsaking the assembly of ourselves together, as is the manner of some, but exhorting one another, and so much the more as you see the day approaching.
0: Right.
1: Don't forsake the gathering of the saints. Why? Because it's an effective thing.
0: Right.
1: It equips the saints. It does a great work. And even more so, as you see the capital D, if you could turn to Hebrews 10, chapter 10, verse 25, that word day is capitalized. Well, what's the day? This is talking about the return of Jesus. And we were talking about this last week on the program as we look forward to the hope of the return of Jesus and seeing that these things that the Bible tells us to be watching for as that day approaches, they're happening right before our eyes. Even more so, we can't forsake the gathering.
0: Right. Yeah. Don't forsake the gathering, which is important to understand. Like we all went through something 6 years ago known as COVID. And what were we told? Don't assemble. Even though God said, don't forsake the assembling of yourselves together, we were told, don't assemble. Why? Satan knows that when we assemble together, something special happens.
1: Right.
0: God is there. God does something special. There's power in our unity. And so, of course, the enemy doesn't want us to assemble together. We should never, ever forsake the assembling of ourselves together.
1: Yeah, absolutely. One more quick thing here in Ephesians chapter 4 is we should see the evidence of this equipping. In verse 13, till we all come to the unity of the faith and the knowledge of the Son of God, to a perfect man, to the measure of the stature of the fullness of Christ, that we should no longer be children tossed to and fro and carried about with every wind of doctrine by the trickery of men and the cunning craftiness of deceitful plotting. But speaking the truth in love, may grow up in all things into him who is the head, Christ, from whom the whole body, joined and knit together by what every joint supplies, according to the effective working by which every part does its share, causes growth of the body for the edifying of itself in love. There should be evidence of this equipping. You should see this in people. You're not tossed around by every wind of doctrine. And we see that in our culture for sure, doctrine. All over the place,
0: right?
1: That deceives people, and we should see this growth take place. We should see evidence of being equipped with the Word of God and taking it out into the culture, because there's a culture out there that desperately needs the hope of Jesus Christ.
0: Absolutely, which is why this expository teaching, verse by verse, chapter by chapter, so very important. Pastor Jake, you did a great job on this.
1: For sure.
0: Very proud of what God is doing in you and through you.
1: Awesome. Well, thank you. It's always a blessing to be here. Thanks
0: always
1: for having me.
0: Always a blessing to have you. It's always a blessing to have you tune in. If you want to find out more about how to be equipped in God's Word, we'd love to share more about that with you. You can reach out to us, info@rwatch.com. We'll share more about getting equipped with Ephesians 4:12, the equipping of the saints for the work of the ministry. We'll see you next time right here on Our Watch with Tim Thompson.
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12: I'm Jim Ausman. Here's what's happening. Maine Democratic Senate candidate Graham Plattner is facing backlash again because of a new sexting scandal. Plattner sent texts to women other than his wife.
13: Scumbag or no, he's a socialist. He wants to bring the American dream to its knees and replace it with socialism.
12: That's Jonathan Bush, candidate for governor in Maine. Meantime, New Jersey Senator Cory Booker is calling the DOJ's anti-weaponization fund a slush fund. Booker on ABC.
14: This is ridiculous that a president should be able to appropriate money to himself, Congress's job, and then give it out to people who beat police officers on January 6th.
12: The fund has faced backlash from both parties. 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
9: As the race tightens for governor, the top Republican wants his fellow Republican to drop out. Here's Jason Nathanson.
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16: 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The top two vote-getters on Tuesday will make the runoff in November, which means it could be two Democrats and zero Republicans.
15: And that is a disaster for California, means no change.
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2: 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The number to get us is 855-510-4653. That's 855-510-4653. Let's dive into some of the biggest headlines of the week. Number one, we got a lot of pressure on the price of food. Listen to this statistic. 57% of households earning over $100,000 are struggling to afford groceries. Six figures income used to mean middle class comfortable. See, this is exactly why the administration is pushing hard on affordability. President Trump wants to lower the interest rates, and that's why he appointed Kevin Warsh on the Federal Reserve. The first earliest rate decision is going to come in July. Now, there is some whisper that the Federal Reserve is so much concerned about inflation that they're even thinking about raising the rates. Not even dropping the rates, raising the rates. So, look, when I hear that the New York Fed finds remarkable increase in food insecurity for many Americans, it's a problem, folks. And make no mistake, gas prices, oil prices, transportation, airfare, all of that is going to trickle down on inflation and specifically cost of food. So if you're someone who's hoping for lower gas prices, I don't mean to be a pessimist. War is just escalating. Russia's hitting Kiev with hypersonic missiles. We just hit Iran again. One day there is ceasefire extension. One day we're very close to a deal, but yet the war is escalating. So anytime you have this uncertainty, folks, the price of gas will stay high and will impact the cost of food. But here's what I think. I think President Trump understands that once we finalize the war, the price of oil will drop. And we don't know how long it's going to take to get us there. And this is where there's a difference between hope and strategy. Look, as a former banker, I would always consider the risk and prepare proactively. Well, what does that mean to you? Ask yourself, if this war continues to escalate and gas prices continue to stay higher and we increase the debt, which, by the way, no one's paying attention to it, the dollar continues to lose value and it tanks. But at the same time, you hear that the stock market is getting at an all-time high. Look, a lot of people feel that something is off. How is it that the bankruptcy filings for small to medium-sized businesses is increasing? Delinquency rate on mortgages is increasing. The unemployment is fluctuating because one month we hear tech companies are firing and they're going to start using AI and replace humans. And another month we see that there was a little bit more hiring. But needless to say, there is a disconnect between the real economy and the stock market. But here's one thing we know with a high degree of confidence, that no matter what happens, we're going to still get more printing. So gold right now is presenting such an opportunity that you don't want to miss. In the last couple of weeks, gold has been trading sideways, okay, between 4,500 to 4,800. See, this is the time where the weak gets out of the position, where the weak is not understanding the fundamentals, but the smart money, the big players, the central banks, You know what they're doing? They're waiting for this opportunity to increase their purchases. Look, they loved gold at 5,000. They loved gold at 5,500. 4,500 for them, it's a discount. They're able to add more ounces at a lower attractive price. Look, in the last year alone, if you just look at gold's performance, it's up more than 30%. If you look at gold's performance in the last 15 years, it averaged compound almost 9% per year. Look at your CD. Look at your savings account. Is it doing anything near that? Look at your bonds. Look at the interest rates that you're getting on some of your money market accounts. Folks, this is a time where you have to start understanding that because the value of our money is dropping, you need something exciting that has the potential to grow. And when a lot of money goes into gold, guess what? You either get in or you're going to end up chasing higher prices. This is why timing is crucial. If you have a 401k, an IRA, a TSP account, maybe even an old dormant annuity or some sort of a 403b plan, maybe you have some CDs, money market accounts, and savings. Folks, get a portion of that, roll it over into physical gold and silver. You'll thank me in the future. Because if you and I had invested in gold and silver about a year ago, today we'd be having a different conversation. And for things to change in your portfolio, you have to change the set of action. The first step is for you to call 855-510-4653. That's 855-510-4653. By the way, silver is calling. I know I always talk about gold, but silver is calling. Listen to this. Hyperscale Data, this is a firm that has a lot of AI-powered computers, recently bought 10,000 ounces of silver with plans to buy up to 100 million ounces in gold and 100 million ounces in silver. Folks, you have public companies making publicly releases about their intention. See, in the past, a lot of public companies will keep some cash in their balance sheet. They, instead of just keeping the cash in the bank, they would go out and buy U.S. Treasury bonds. They're no longer interested in that Treasury bonds. But for them, this is a strategic purchase. Why? On one hand, they see the writing on the wall. On the other hand, they know that they need silver. We're at an age where electricity, the utilization of power to power these data centers is critical. And silver sits right in the middle of that intersection, folks, because it is required. It's indispensable. Let me give you some more additional proof so that way you understand what's going on with silver. Last week, I talked about how the government is getting involved in precious metals. Let me give you the timeline. Last August, the government labeled silver as critical metal. Okay? Come January, China started minimizing or putting restrictions on the export of the silver. Then you had India buying large amount of tons of silver and having that being imported to them as opposed to staying in London. The U.S. government, part of the Department of War, announced the smelter project. This is essentially the government investing in critical minerals, critical metals. All of that is used in the military complex and many, many different applications. See, the Silver Act that had received bipartisan support, and it's so interesting that they name it silver, okay? The government wants to decentralize silver and gold because they understand that putting a lot of it in a single location creates a risk. So the point that I want you to get is this. central banks, governments, publicly traded companies, partnership between government and private sector, money is flowing into physical precious metals. You ought to do the same thing with your retirement account. Because where money flows, energy goes. We see the energy going there. That means there is demand. Strategically, the government has positioned itself. While they're doing all that, you have the debt, which is the elephant in the room. And there is some recent article that talks about how this debt-fueled economy is going to make the deficit much longer and is expected to raise the interest rates on the interest expense that we have. What does that mean to you? Well, look, if we are running deficit, the only way out of it is to print, folks. The government is printing money to take that and control physical minerals. Let me repeat that again. The government with the Federal Reserve is printing money. They're taking that money and investing in infrastructure to control physical metals. You have corporations, hyperscale data, buying 10,000 ounces, and they want to buy up to 100 million ounces. Just so you're aware, on an annual basis, we produce roughly about 1 billion ounces. This single company is saying we want to control 10% of the annual supply. Why? Because it's getting less and less and less. It's scarce. So when you hear things like HSBC telling their private bank that the four investment priorities, one of them is to build a portfolio that is resilient with multi-asset strategies where gold and physical metals remain core building blocks. Folks, I always talk about the foundation of your wealth ought to be in something that is indestructible, that is something that cannot be controlled by the government, where someone says we're going to print, then the value of your money goes away. You work 30 years to build something, and then all of a sudden, you realize that you don't have control over your nest egg. And right now, we're where inflation is, how high the stock market is, which feels like playing a Russian roulette, and you have a shaky economy. All of this is quietly eating you alive and creating this uncertainty. See, gold doesn't care about Wall Street. Gold doesn't care about the interest rates. Gold keeps on climbing. Because if you're someone in your 50s and 60s, this is the time for you to move fast and be ahead of the smart money. Because the smart money is not waiting. They're not trying to speculate or time the market. They're just positioning. And this is why it's important for you to take a portion of your 401ks, IRAs, retirement accounts, or even some of your savings in the bank account and roll it over and back it up. Build the foundation with physical gold and silver. You can get started by taking advantage of the promotional offer that Allegiance Gold has. Allegiance Gold is providing three things. Number one, if you invest more than $50,000, you get $2,500 in promotional silver. 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Okay? You have the advantage of having an asset that is going to grow. That's number one promotion. 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And number three, but not least, if you're someone who's a veteran, who served in the military and in Air Force, if you're part of the police department, fire department, any service-oriented organization, as a token of our appreciation, we provide the 5-ounce America the Beautiful, which is about $500 based on today's market. 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You can request all the information there and even book an appointment so that way we can have the conversation. Because when it comes to individuals' financial situation, folks, I've seen thousands and thousands of portfolios. And I can tell you this with a high degree of confidence. Whether you're a doctor, you're an accountant, you're a nurse, you're someone who's a teacher, you just retired, maybe you're even a business owner. Wherever you are in life, I know this for a fact, that you want more, because abundance comes to us so that way we can utilize it the right way. And this is why it's important for you to take advantage of this opportunity of where gold and silver is and where they're forecasted to go. Bank of America is calling silver $100 by end of the year. Okay, you have gold not only above 5,500, you still have banks forecasting 6,000. UBS, Deutsche Bank, they're calling gold at 8,000. And the main reason that they're seeing is the debasement. Imagine waking up 12 months from now. Gold sits, let's say hypothetically, at about 6,000. Silver is doubled. And you made the call when it mattered the most. Now, obviously, if you've made the call and you see the gain, you're going to be happy. But for a split second, I want you to imagine the opposite. That you waited, price exploded, and you felt like you missed that opportunity yet again. See, your mind already knows which version feels better. The only question is whether you listen to it today. That's why the decision you make today will have a ripple effect down the line. Don't miss the opportunity. When gold is not sexy and it's going sideways, when the stock market is an all-time high, that is the time where we see capital come back to gold and silver. That's why I want you to take advantage of the current market, where gold is at, where silver is at, and where the forecast is. It's so simple to roll over your 401k, IRA, TSP accounts, your personal savings. Call the good folks at Allegiance Gold at 855-510-4653. That's 855-510-4653. And tell them about the offer that you heard. 2,500 in free silver with 50,000 or more. 5,000 in free silver with 100,000 or more. And last but not least, don't forget about the rollover fees that will be covered for 2 years. Now, with that being said, I want to take a moment and share with you a good financial decision-making process. Because look, we live in a world that there's so many opinions, so many takes, so much noise, and everyone's fighting for your attention. But there's a question that you might not be asking loud enough. And that question is very simple. Whose voice should I actually be listening to? Look, years ago, my mother suggested that I listen to Dennis Prager. I did. It wasn't simply to be respectful. I knew that she has my best interests in her heart. So something Dennis said about relationship, something, the wisdom that Dennis was sharing has touched her heart to say, I want my son to listen to this. And folks, let me tell you, that was eye-opening. Because as many of you, when you listen to Dennis, you feel like he's your grandfather giving you this wisdom. Even though you do something right or wrong, he can disagree with you, but just deliver the message that you logically understand and you can't even argue against. So with that being said, I've learned that not all advice is created equal. And I want to give you a simple test. I call it my own filtration. For every person who's getting close to you, who's telling you to do some sort of an action, specifically on your financials, whether to buy gold, to buy silver, to invest in stocks, annuity, you name it. First, you got to ask yourself this question. Has this person actually been where you want to go? That person should not be just talking about it. That person should not just have read about it. They have to demonstrate that they've been there. You got to ask yourself, have they done the work? Have they carried the weight? Do they have the scars to show for it? Because the last thing you want to do is learn or have someone to learn on your dime. The second thing you want to ask is, what has happened to the people who listen to them? You want to look at the fruit that's coming out of the tree. And ask yourself, are those people thriving? Are they better off? Or are they stuck? And last but not least, the third question you have to ask yourself, do I see myself taking the same footsteps? Like, do I want to walk where they've walked? Look, if the answer for any of these three questions is no, you need to change the channel. Pronto. So here's something that I've learned. And by the way, it took me longer than I'd like to admit. Because wisdom doesn't always come in a package in a time frame that you expect. It's not going to be the loudest person in the room. It's not going to be the one with the most following or the flashiest title or the most confident delivery. Sometimes, and often, it's the one you almost overlooked. A quiet voice, a moment you almost completely forgot about. Maybe a coach, maybe a mentor, maybe a close friend, a parent, or even a pastor. See, Proverbs 15:7 says that only the wise can truly give good advice. That wisdom spreads knowledge and makes wisdom attractive by the quality of its counsel. Not by the volume, not by the performance, simply by truth. And Proverbs 2:6 tells us that it is God himself who gives wisdom. That from his very mouth comes knowledge and understanding. Which means the wisest thing any of us can do is position ourselves close to people who are close to his word. So stay with me just for a moment, because I want to talk to you about something that most people in the physical precious metals gold dealer space won't say it out loud. You're probably thinking, whose voice do I actually trust? Look, I'm going to cover that in depth right after the break. The number to get us here, whether you want to roll over an IRA or 401k, or you want to diversify your personal savings with physical gold and silver, it's 855-510-4653. 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Don't go anywhere. Stay with me. Right after the break, I'm going to cover whose voice do I actually trust, whose advice is worth acting on. Because like I said earlier, not every advice is equal. And you want to make sure that you're getting sound advice and you're taking sound action. We'll be right back.

0: the answer. Breaking news.
1: A clash over trans athletes and high school sports in California this weekend. At a CIF track meet and field state championship in Clovis, senior A.B. Hernandez won 2 gold medals in the girls' high jump and triple jump. But outside the meet, Republican frontrunner Steve Hilton spoke.
2: Gavin Newsom, you say you reject the insanity of biological boys and girls sports. Well, why don't you do something about it?
1: Larry Marino in the Answer Newsroom.
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13: 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Alrighty, this message is for people that have 401ks. Listen up closely. I am going to confuse you during the first couple of minutes, but hear me out. What I'm about to say is extremely important. So let's start off with the word democratization. Larry Fink, for you that don't know him, I'm sure you've heard of his firm, BlackRock. They control about $11 trillion of money, folks. These are the big boys. They're not a joke. And his recent letter, he basically said that if we really want to democratize investing, retirement is where the conversation has to start. He's eyeing our retirement accounts, folks. He used the word democratize. Let that word sink in for a second, okay? This guy controls $11 trillion, and he wants to democratize your retirement account. See, that's the pitch. That's what we're supposed to believe. But here's what's not clear. when BlackRock moves your retirement money into private equity and some sort of a private credit. Let me explain private equity, because I used to be a former banker and I used to finance these types of organization. Basically what it is, it's a group of investors. They go out and buy businesses. Their plan is to sell it in 3 to 5 years and make 5, 10, 20, 30 times their investments. Not all of their investment goes to plan, but they make a lot of investments, and the ones that hit, like the unicorns, covers for losses. But anyhow, the private equity is important, because those private equities, they don't collect the same fee as an index fund, okay? So if you have some sort of a Vanguard account, maybe the expense ratio is 0.5 basis. That's basically saying 5 cents on $100. But when you start investing in private equity, that fee can be anywhere from 2 to 20%. So basically what Larry is talking about, democratizing to allow money to flow into this AI infrastructure, okay? The question is, who is he democratizing it for? Because when you look at the math and you look at the fees alone, it tells you exactly who's going to benefit with those trillions of dollars in retirement account savings that will quietly get redirected. See, this is the part that should make your blood boil. Because when you invest in a 401k, you have cookie cutter options based on the answers that you provide, such as conservative, or you want to see growth, or moderate. They give you those types of selection. But now they want to quietly start introducing those types of vehicles inside 401ks. Remember, see, here's the thing about the financial world. They create so many acronyms that they want to confuse you. They did this back in the 2008 financial collapse. Collateralized mortgage debt securities, okay? Collateralized debt obligations. These were bad loans combined together, sold in 401k, sold in pension plans, sold in retirement accounts, and they were treated as highly marked, rated investment vehicles, which they were not. But I digress. Coming back to this democratization concept, the federal government has a TSP account. See, this is the same, the member of Congress use it. So federal employees are basically exempt from this potential rule, because the if you think about it, the people that are writing this rule, they're not going near those TSP accounts. They're going specifically on other 401k accounts. So if this democratization is truly the goal, why is it stopping at the door of the Capitol Hill and TSP accounts? And here's what makes this moment different, folks. It's not about the critics raising the red flag. Our Treasury Secretary, Scott Bessent, who was a former hedge fund manager under Soros, he managed Soros money and he made billions in a single day trading against the British pound. He came out and warned publicly that retirement accounts should not become, and I'm quoting directly here, dumping ground for junk assets. See, the Treasury Secretary of the United States used that phrase dumping ground to describe what could happen to American workers with 401ks. This is not a political opponent talking, folks. This is someone from the inside saying it. Because here's the reality. Private credit, private debt, they're sitting roughly on about $2.5 trillion in money, and they need new capital. So the idea is that Wall Street needs money because they're seeing some stress. They're seeing some problems. And guess what their exit is? Almost all the time, it's the same place. They go after retail investors, people like you and I. They're coming after your money. Like I said, we saw this in the 2006, 2007, 2008 subprime mortgages. All those bad loans, leverage loans. So the way I'm seeing is, you can wrap around, like there's a saying that goes, a pig is a pig even if you put a lipstick on it. Okay? The wrapper is changing right now, but the play is not. And that's why I need you to think about gold. I need you to think about diversifying a portion of your money into something that they cannot come after. This is why Wall Street doesn't like it, folks. They're not going to be able to generate annual commissions and fees when you invest in gold. And you know what's the worst part about these private equity? There's so many layers that allows the company, the parent company, someone like BlackRock, to have that safe harbor exclusion. You got a custodian in place. You got a trust in place. You got a plan sponsor in place. You got this. Folks, it's mumbo jumbo for a reason. So they can all collectively decide and restructure, and without your vote and without your permission, have all these fees that are hidden. This is what it bothers me, folks. It's not right for the average person to lose when Wall Street is making billions without us knowing. 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And this is where gold comes into play. 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They have few promotional offers running, and you should take advantage of it because it's not going to be there for a long period of time. But besides the promotional offer, you should take advantage of the growth in gold and silver. Gold is forecasted to be above 6,000, 8,000, according to Deutsche Bank. Imagine if your asset doubled. Silver is forecasted to grow $150 to $300, according to B of A. Imagine you get in at the $75 mark. Wouldn't you be happy to see the 75 turn to 150? Wouldn't you be happy to see your 4,500,000 go to 8,000? That is a meaningful growth that now becomes exciting, because history has taught us something, that no matter what happens, we're going to print. No matter what happens, the value of the dollar is going to drop. That is the guarantee that you want for your investment when it comes to gold and silver. Guess what the central bankers are doing? They're buying more. Goldman Sachs, there was an article in Bloomberg that the central bank's number, the tons that they had bought in 2025, was understated, which means that they have bought more than what they told us that they're buying. So yes, the opportunity is so, it's within reach, folks. And because it's so simple, Wall Street wants to complicate it. Wall Street wants to create a reality that private credit market or private equity, all this confusion is something that would benefit you. But in reality, it's going to benefit them first, because they're going to be able to charge exuberant amount of fees. And what does the average American do when it comes to their 401k and retirement account? They work hard. They put the money away out of sight, out of mind. They don't look at it. That's why we're hosting the Second Opinion Portfolio with Arif Halaby come Sunday, June 7th. It's going to be from 2 to 5. Take advantage of that opportunity. Come down and meet us in person. Put a face to the name and the voice. Larry Elder will be there. Jennifer Horn will be there. Arif Halaby, obviously, with his entire team will be there. We're going to be talking about how to properly diversify a portfolio that gives you that peace of mind based on your age bracket. Obviously, it's different when you're in your 50s versus 60s versus 70s and beyond. And if you're someone who's taking your required minimum distribution, I got news for you. Gold can help you three simple ways. It gives you that growth potential. It gives you that downside risk protection. And there's such a beautiful tax benefit on the way out, folks. As it is, we're paying too much taxes. Income tax, sales tax, property tax, gas tax. Here we're paying so much. We can't continue doing that. We got to have something that at least is outside of the paper dollar system. It's physical, tangible. So yes, proper diversification is important. I mean, imagine right now it's perfect summer weather. Would you want to go out with your a winter trench coat or your umbrella? You want to do the right thing at the right time, at the right season. This is the season to take advantage of the growth in the value of gold and silver. Get in, roll over a portion of your retirement account. 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That's 855-510-4653. One of the most frequently asked questions is, Alex, if I want to sell my gold, how can I do that? Folks, it's so simple. If you have it in an IRA, the metals are going to be inspected, audited, confirmed, and validated by a deposit.

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3: Mr. Epkarian, this is so-and-so from the fraud department. And you know the fraud, they're supposed to scare you away. And they know very well that I make income from Allegiance Gold. They see that. But still, they're just trying to, because they see the word gold, they don't want the money going away from them. That's why you got to start putting yourself first. Don't worry about the bank. Don't worry about Wall Street. Don't worry about government. Let's face it. I mean, the government is doing things that sometimes it's not even going to benefit us, folks. Specifically when it comes to this inflation and all this money printing, we have a math problem. And one of the solutions for you, for me, for a lot of our listeners, is physical gold and silver. That's why you want to be able to do this ahead of the curve. Look, governments are getting involved in gold and silver. They're looking at passing Silver Act. President Trump wants to audit Fort Knox. Wyoming required the state to have some gold in reserves. And they want to have that more. More and more, we're hearing about state going back to sound money. Because, folks, at the end of the day, paper is paper. It's monopoly money. Confidence in the dollar is dropping. And where's the best alternative? Is gold. Gold is not only going to protect you, but more importantly, is paying you. That's why you want to take advantage of the gold and silver prices. And when you hear large companies on the private sector committing hundreds and millions of dollars into gold and silver, hyperscale data. When you hear HSBC saying that gold is part of a core building block, core means foundation, okay? There's so much evidence about gold and silver. For me, it's a no-brainer. It's just common sense. Simple, tried and true. It's been there. It's going to continue to be there. Real, tangible. Are you kidding? No wonder it's been around for thousands of years. No wonder governments want to get involved. When governments get involved, folks, they're the big whale. You don't want to be ahead of that curve. That's why timing is so important. We got to get our finances and our timing in a row. Sequential movements is key. We have a new Fed chair who's going to talk about the Fed decision and interest rates by July. It all depends on how long the war is going to last, folks. Gas prices is what's pushing a lot of the affordability challenges. And as I talked about earlier, there is going to be some crisis on food pricing. 57% of households that are earning over $100,000 are struggling to afford groceries. Folks, six figures meant decent, like comfortable middle class. But because the cost of everything is going up, middle class is struggling. And that's the part of inflation that just kills me, folks. The wealthy is not bothered by inflation. They're benefiting from inflation because the thing that costs more, for them, it represents a small portion of their budget. But for the middle class, for the lower class, that represents a higher amount. My household right now with gas prices, we're losing about $250 to $300 a month on higher gas prices. That money could have gone into savings, into more investing. And you know what's sad? Nearly 50%

10% of the population doesn't even have enough savings for 2 months. And now they're being hit with higher prices. That's why the Federal Reserve is in a bind. Whenever they are challenged to save the system, which is for themselves, versus the public, they're going to save themselves first, folks. They always have. They always will. Power corrupts. The bankers have so much power. So much. You work so hard, and all of a sudden someone else's decision affects if you're going to be able to retire comfortably. This is where gold puts a shield between you and Washington and your money, between you and the Federal Reserve and your money, between you and Wall Street and the Federal Reserve and your money. You need it more than ever, folks, because the fundamentals, the warning signals, the government's involvement, these are all early indicators that gold and silver are nowhere near where they gotta be. You ought to take advantage and be ahead of this. You have the evidence. You just need to take the first step. And for things to change, the way you think has to change. The way you act has to change. The adjustments that you need to make on your finances has to change. Because the dark days of 2008, when you listen to these random financial entertainers where they don't have a filtration process that gives you the confidence that they're going to provide you some sound suggestions. See, I've learned this, that the secret to get ahead is to get started. You got to ask yourself, what is my next best step? Why worry about step 3, 4, and 5 where you haven't even taken the first step? Focus on one thing at a time. Focus on things that you can control. Because on the worst day of the market, on the worst day of what's happening to the value of the dollar, or even how gold and silver is moving, you have to be able to answer to yourself, did I miss the opportunity yet again? 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

0: God, that's going to be transmitted to your children by your example.
1: Or that disrespect, yeah.
0: That disrespect, and it goes on. It can infect an entire nation over time. So I think that's what it was, more a prophetic statement dealing with that character, that attitude that was manifest at the time.
1: Good point.
0: All right, next caller that we have is Patricia in Georgia. Patricia, welcome to Bible Answers Live. You're on the air.
2: Thank you, and hope you're having a great night.
1: We are. We thank you for calling.
2: My question is, because I've seen the prophecies, you know, in the literature and things and at church and stuff, and I see that, the colors they wear, things like that with the Bible prophecy. My question is, when they say, or the church, the Rome church, say God the Father, God the Son, God the Holy Spirit, do they mean the same thing and same God as the Bible is truly talking about?
1: Yeah, well, in typically in the Catholic Church, when they're talking about the Father, Son, and Holy Spirit, their perspective of the Godhead is going to be a little different. For one thing, they almost add Mary in as a mediator along with Jesus. And then they exalt the Pope and saying that he is the vicar for Christ on earth, where Jesus said, I will send the Holy Spirit to be my representative on earth. So they have a different view. Now, when you talk about the word Trinity is not in the Bible, it simply means tri-entities, the three persons of the Godhead, just like a tricycle's got three wheels. So don't read too much into the word Trinity, but there were some people who believed in modalism, and that was a kind of Trinity where God manifested himself three ways, one God that sometimes appeared as the Son, sometimes the Spirit, sometimes the Father. That's not biblical, because at the baptism of Jesus, you've got three distinct different people in different places at the same time. So the typical Protestant view is that Jesus is he's one with the Father. He says the Father and I are one. They're distinct and separate persons, but they are perfectly united. And the unity there is, it says, as a man leaves his father and mother, clings to his wife, they become one flesh. John 17, he said, Father, I pray that they, the apostles, might be one, even as we are one. So you've got separate beings that are one in purpose. Mm-hmm. And that's what it's talking about.
0: Also in the Hebrew, it's interesting. There are two words that are used for the word one that we translate into English. The one is one, meaning numerical value, one. But there's also one with the plural form, meaning one in purpose. So you get have multiple individuals that are one, meaning they have the same purpose. They're united in their mission. They have one mission. And where in the Old Testament says, here, Israel, the Lord thy God is one, it's actually in the plural form. So unity of purpose and focus. So,
1: yeah.
0: We have a book. Trinity, is it biblical? Written by Pastor Doug. And we'll be happy to send it to anyone who calls and asks. An important subject, a lot of questions about that. The number to call is 800-835-6747. Or you can just dial #250 on your smartphone. Say Bible Answers Live, and then ask for the book on the Trinity. We'll be happy to send it to anyone who calls and asks. I'm just looking.
1: I was going to say, we've got a special youth program coming up. As we speak, friends, this is a live program. It's the last day of May. June begins tomorrow. In June, we have a special youth program. I think we're going to be streaming that live.
0: And we're going to be starting on Wednesday, and I'm going to pull the date up here, Pastor Deb, because I got it in front of me on my computer. Yeah. It's going to actually be the 17th of June, and it's going to be in the evening. We're going to broadcast that live.
1: We've got some great speakers coming in from Australia and other places, from Washington.
0: That's right, Wednesday through Saturday evening.
1: Tell your young friends and tune in to Amazing Facts. And if you go to the website, you'll find – if you just type in amazingfacts.org, they're what they call the homepage. The first ad that's going to come up is going to be talking about our special standing youth program. You want to make sure and tell your friends about that.
0: Well, we want to thank those who sent in their email questions. Just send your email question to balquestions@amazingfacts.org, and we'll try to answer as many of these email questions as possible. Pastor Doug, we've got a question from Vicky. She asks, what is the role of the Holy Spirit when we get to heaven? And once in heaven, are we still required to eat of the tree of life in order to maintain eternal life? So two questions there.
1: All right. Second question first. God would not create a tree of life. if he didn't want us to eat from it. So I think that, yes, we will be eating from the tree of life, and its purpose will probably be similar to the original purpose. Maybe there'll be an upgrade in flavors. I don't know. It seems like there's 12 kinds of fruit 12 times a year. When it comes to the Holy Spirit, yeah, God the Spirit, Jesus is going to be present with us through God the Spirit wherever we roam through the infinite cosmos. It says in that song, Rock of Ages, we'll soar to worlds unknown. It doesn't say that in the Bible, but it's true. I think that we'll be able to travel all through God's limitless space, and we will always have his presence with us through God the Spirit. In the words that we speak, the thoughts that we think, how we praise God, we're all going to be Spirit-filled. And, oh, I wish we had more time. I see 9 seconds left. Hey, friends, I think you understand we are on the air because you listen and support us. Keep it up. God bless until next week.
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7: I'm Jim Ossman. Here's what's happening. Democratic Senate candidate Graham Plattner has another controversy that's raising eyebrows. Plattner sent racy texts to women other than his wife. Republican Jonathan Bush, candidate for governor in Maine, says Plattner has more problems than that.
8: Scumbag or no, he's a socialist. He wants to bring the American dream to its knees and replace it with socialism.
7: Meantime, New Jersey Senator Cory Booker is calling the DOJ's anti-weaponization fund a slush fund.
9: This is ridiculous that a president should be able to appropriate money to themselves, Congress's job, and then give it out to people who beat police officers on January 6th.
7: Booker on ABC, the fund has faced backlash from both parties. 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
11: A clear leader in the race for California governor is one of the final polls before Tuesday's primary election hit inboxes Saturday. Former California Attorney General Javier Becerra surged to 28% in the final Emerson College Inside California Politics poll before Tuesday's primary election. Democrat billionaire Tom Steyer now in second with 22%, and Republican political commentator Steve Hilton is at 21%. Larry Marino on The Answer with breaking news and talk you can trust.
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18: Anytime that we have an opportunity to present love and compassion for those who did not make it home, it's important.
19: They don't have the comforts we do. They don't have the things that are in those care packages, and it's like a little piece of home coming to them.
18: We are on duty 24/7. Their conditions are not what we would like them to be, but they have chosen to walk that walk.
20: And I got another note that was really short. It was like on a half sheet of paper. It's one of my favorite things that I've ever received.
18: I have heard them say it was like Christmas with a bunch of kids. I wish you could see the smiles you have put on our faces.
21: We have troops in harm's way all across the globe. And most of the time, we don't even hear about the danger they're in and what they're doing.
18: We don't know the love that is in that package.
21: The only contact they have sometimes is with what your listeners and our supporters send them. Otherwise, they don't hear from anybody. They don't know that anybody appreciates them. They don't know anybody's praying for them. They don't know anybody that cares about them. Boost morale. Boosts safety and saves lives.
18: We are telling them, we acknowledge you. We know that you're there. We appreciate what you're doing.
20: One thing that I always like to remind people, and what we see every single year, is we have so many families, so many supporters out there that actually dedicate in honor and memory of their loved ones. We have so many families that have given everything.
18: Oh, everybody stopped their work when they saw the Girl Scout cookies.
21: Morale can decline because they want to be home and want to be with their families. But all these holidays do that. That's the time when we really need to do something to get their attention, to make them realize Americans are with you.
18: They are so special. We think care package.
11: Last weekend, we marked and celebrated Memorial Day. We are looking ahead. Of course, in the month of June, you've got Father's Day. And of course, July, you've got 4th of July. There are numerous times of the year when our soldiers are away from their families, times that they would really want to be with their sons and daughters, their aging parents, one more time for a summer celebration. And they're not. They're overseas serving our country. And Troopathon is an amazing way to send a bit of home, a slice of life to those over. Coming up, you'll meet a man who was in one of the Twin Towers on the 9/11 attacks, and how it changed his life. His story is next. But first, how to donate. Here we go. The number to help send care packages to our troops overseas is toll-free, 855, the number 7, and the word troops. 855, the number 7, and the word troops. Or give online at am590.info. 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Our guest is Richard Hannaford on our Troopathon show. He is a 9/11 survivor in actually one of the towers when they came under attack. He is now on the board at Troopathon. Richard.
0: Oh, hi, Larry. Thank you for having me. My goodness, it's an honor.
11: Yeah. You went through a lot in your life, and we will share a bit of that story in a moment. But as we are in this time between Memorial Day and 4th of July, Independence Day, this can be a time when those who are in the service overseas miss being at home, can't it?
0: Oh, absolutely. And that's, you know, what that's part of what we do. That is our mission, is to let the men and women who are deployed know that there are many people here back in the States thinking of them and, you know, wishing them well, and, you know, giving them a little something from home.
11: These care packages, and I was just in Sacramento, and I got to see Troopathon headquarters, and some pretty amazing stuff going in the packages these days. The Girl Scout cookies, not just one box, but four or five or six boxes. They have really struck up a relationship with Girl Scouts. There's all sorts of goodies and snacks and personal care items, but we've talked about this, that note that our listeners get to dictate. That might be, what do you think, Richard, the most important part of the care pack?
0: Well, I agree with you, Larry. Those notes, we get them from people, from kids, from all the whole spectrum of age, of thank you notes, personal notes to, you know, to a random anonymous serviceman or woman. And I think those are, I've talked to a number of people who have received a number of these recipients, and those are the things that they hold on to this day. I mean, some who, you know, answered a call after September 11th, have served their time and are gone and out of the service, but those are the things, they still have those notes. Yeah. I think it's a great source of, support.
11: It is indeed. And we were talking with Scott Rabb, when we were in Sacramento, and he says he got two care packs when he was in service, served like 2006 for several years. And then he says he's got those notes to this day. Someone connecting, sending a message of support is really important, isn't it?
0: Oh, it's I think it's critical. I can't stress the importance of that. Along with the like requested items, as you mentioned, Girl Scout cookies, miscellaneous sundry items, coffee. We even have a lot from See's Candies. There's so many things.
11: It's very nice. They're very nice care packs. And these care packages, they're addressed directly to the member in the military, the service member. So this isn't some common area, you know, big vat that they dig in and take stuff. Coming up, Richard and I will talk about how those care packs arrive. It's a very special thing, as these are individually sent. Right now, let's do some thank yous. These are Answer listeners who are going to the phone right now, toll-free, at 855, the number 7, and the word troops, 855, the number 7, and the word troops, or give online at am590.info. These are folks who've been giving $100 in from Sean, $25 from Lance, $100 in from Sharon, got $1,000 in from a listener last week. Boy, we could really use another $1,000. When you give $250, you get a $50 food certificate from Columbo's. 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You can give at am590.info or call 855, the number 7, and the word troops. $100 in from Diane. Thank you for that. $50 in from Daniel. Let's make those phones ring. Let's show our support to help send those care packs to our troops overseas in honor of Father's Day and 4th of July. They're all coming up, and we want to do this right now. Thank you.
0: Recently, we shipped quite a batch out to some who are now on, you know, the aircraft carriers and ships in the Middle East. So we get these things all over the place, and you're right. They do. They go individually to an individual. In some cases, it'll go to one individual who will distribute them to a group. I should know better about this, but like a platoon or a regiment or, you know, a group, where, you know, one guy might get a bunch. And these are the majority of them are individual requests. It doesn't cost anything. You can go to our website, and if you have somebody in the service, and request a care package. And that is how we generate these lists of thousands of individuals at any given time when we do our packing and our shipping. So it's really cool. And individualized.
11: When they get the care pack and their name is called, you know, during mail call, and maybe somebody nominated them for the care pack, maybe a chaplain or a family member back at home, and then this care pack arrives. And it's like a postal box. I understand that Troopathon has their own boxes manufactured today because they found a way to save some money. And that's amazing. But so when they get this box and they see their name on it, and then they rip it open and they see all the goodies inside. I have been told by several, Richard, that there's some tearing up going on from these brave soldiers. Is that true?
0: Yes, I absolutely. It underlines and underscores our mission, which is to let them know that they're not forgotten and there are people here who think about them and send prayers and the well wishes their way, even while they're away from home, which is lets them know that they're not just their family, but random strangers are there for them.
11: Richard Hannaford is with us. Troopathon. We are talking about sending care packages, and he is our guest right now on the program. Richard, I've got to get the elevator story version of it because I know we can talk all day about what you went through, but you had a life-altering experience, I would say, being in a 9/11 one of the towers, the Twin Towers, when the attacks on the U.S. took place. Coming up, your story of how that has changed you and how it has changed the focus of your life. Stay with us. You're listening to Troopathon. I'm Larry Marino. We hope you'll help send care packages to our brave men and women who are overseas, who won't be home for Father's Day and 4th of July. We need your help. We need your donations. We need your calls right now to make this happen. Think about it. Brave men and women who are far from home, who are tired, lonely, and weary. They love getting these care packs. In fact, they tear up with joy. Please help out right now and make a difference. This is Troopathon. We're going to share with you how you can participate and call in. 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You're listening to Troopathon. This is Larry Marino, and my guest is Richard Hannaford. He was in one of the towers, the Twin Towers, on the attacks on 9/11, and he talks about how it changed his life.
0: Well, yeah. putting it kindly, and you know, the short version is yes, absolutely. It had a fairly profound effect on me, and that, you know, today is just not promised. You never know. You know, you step off the curb and get hit by a bus. I could be at work, and all of a sudden, somebody flew a plane into a building, and it's like, holy cow, this just doesn't happen. But it did, and it sort of, I don't know, it got me focused in a lot of different ways. But when I came here to California, I found that I had retired shortly after coming here, that I wanted to find something to do.
11: I understand you met the folks at Troopathon.
0: They told me about what they were doing, and I thought, you know, this is the kind of thing I would like to be involved in, where, you know, we're supporting those that keep us safe on a day-to-day basis. You know, most people don't even give it a second thought. But you really have to, with our servicemen and women out there doing the things that they're doing. Our world is a safer, our country is a safer place.
11: Well, we're talking with a 9/11 survivor who has focused his life because of the lessons learned by this. And he is with us right now in support of, and he's on the board at Troopathon, who he helps them. This is that organization that we're helping to send those care packs through. And, you know, we're in that season between Memorial Day and 4th of July. And this is a kind of a, you know, month or so of time where we have the opportunity to step up and really brighten a member of the military. I always call it a soldier, but, you know, we have to be accurate about it. It's all branches. And I got to tell you, every time I say soldier, somebody from the Marines says, we get them too. Quit saying soldiers. So, or troops, right?
0: Yeah, troops.
11: So it's all branches of the military. They're in service all over the world. You folks focus on those overseas, and there's 100+ countries where troops are. So, indeed, you mentioned the Middle East and care packs going in to support those who are there. But care packs are also going, you know, into countries you wouldn't even know that our troops are in. But it all matters. They, too, are lonely. They miss their family members. Wherever the care pack goes, it will be great, won't it?
0: Oh, absolutely. And you're absolutely right about that. It's not just because we now hear, but we now know about what's going on in the Middle East. You know, Germany, France, you know, remote outposts, you know, where, you know, you're right, where you just don't think, you don't, who knows? And that's another thing that I'm just really proud of is what we do. And I know these times are a little tough, but every little bit helps.
11: Right.
0: And it goes a long ways.
11: You're listening to Troopathon. I'm Larry Marino, and it's toll-free at 855, the number 7, and the word troops. 855, the number 7, and the word troops, or online at am590.info to give. 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The Larry Elder pack, a $10,000 donation. 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But do it now. Help send these care packs to our troops. One of the things that the folks at Troopathon have told me is that they've really beefed up their relationship with those from the corporate world to help donate stuff. So they don't have to spend a lot to get, you know, cookies and crackers and things like that. That are listeners' donations are actually helping to get the care packs to the members of the military. The actual postage to send them over, it's not free, is it?
0: No, it's not. Unfortunately, we haven't gotten that yet, where we, since our shipping is very focused on the military. But that's our largest expense is the postage.
11: Yeah. And so helping out really does help get care packs there. And the more you give, the more you're helping to send. And we have some, And we have premiums or gifts or whatever you like to call them to thank at certain giving levels. And if you, for example, donate $250, we have a $50 food certificate for delicious food from Columbo's as a thank you back at you. Will they last? Donate $500, get a $75 food certificate. Donate $1,000, get a $100 gift certificate. And we also have a couple of really special packages. And one of them is the Jennifer Horn Pack. Jennifer hosts The Morning Answer. And you get to sit in studio, hear an hour of The Morning Answer show, and then have breakfast with Jennifer Horn and The Morning Answer team. We have the Larry Elder Pack. We all know
1: I know. Replacing your AC and house heater can put here a strain on your budget. Hi, Patrick Mottola
11: president,
1: here.
11: President, for governor. You want to get a unique experience, you get to have lunch with Larry Elder, and then sit in and hear an hour of his show, and that is for a $10,000 donation. And I got to tell you, I mean, I sit there thinking, nobody's going to do that. But every time, somebody out there has the resources to really step in the gap here and help send literally hundreds of these care packs. And what a wonderful thank you back at them. I really, really enjoy that this is part of the campaign each time. I want to get some thoughts from you. Here we are, you know, many times you and I have talked and there'll be something in the world where we're standing by in some activity. We actually have seen our forces in action this year. We actually, it's top of mind, the fact that we have military personnel overseas. But we've had them overseas all along. So if it helps people give, that's great. But the need is just as great, if not greater, isn't it?
0: Yes, it's ongoing. Whether we're engaged or not, our men and women in the service are out there protecting us and, you know, making self-sacrifice and patriotism. You know, I can't say enough thank yous for those things. Just because we're not engaged doesn't mean we're not involved.
11: Yeah, and being ready, being there is part of the deal here. And that's how it works in the military. The other thing is everyone who is in the military signs on the dotted line. They know going in that they are potentially risking their lives, right? That they're actually on the front lines of things, whereas we're back in the States being kept safe by their hard work and dedication. And not everyone, you know, can do that. Not everyone really has the strength to go do that. And I think we owe them a debt of gratitude. Your thoughts?
0: Oh, gosh, I couldn't agree with you more, Larry. We can never do enough for those who have served our country in welcoming them home, in taking care of them once they're here, if they've suffered through whatever it might be, a wound, either physical or otherwise. I just can't say enough about being supportive of them in all aspects of it, of their service. It's a big self-sacrifice. I mean, some may be, you know, you may have two choices, you know, and, you know, one of them may be horrible, one of them may be the service, but I can never express enough gratitude for those that serve.
11: I want to thank you for taking time to be with us as we are in that window between Memorial Day and 4th of July. Now would be a perfect time to give, wouldn't it?
0: Absolutely. There's never a bad time. And I know that things are, you know, a little tough now, but, you know, every little bit helps. It all adds up to make a big difference.
11: I want to thank you for taking time to be with us. Again, Richard Hannaford, he's a 9/11 survivor. He has put his attention after 9/11 on things that matter to him. And Troopathon is on the top of that list, isn't it, Richard?
0: Yes, it is. It's top of mine and the top of my list. I just It's a terrific organization. We're in the top, we're in the high 80 percentile as far as our donations levels. But if you're above 80% in the amount that goes into the charity, anything above that is good. We're anywhere between 88 and 92 at any given year, depending upon donations. So we have two paid employees, so we keep the expenses pretty low.
11: Indeed. All right. Want to thank you so much. Really appreciate it. Richard, once again, putting the word out. Now is the time to donate. We've got 4th of July coming up, several events in June. Let's make a difference. Well, we are just about out of time. If you're going to help send CarePax in honor of Father's Day and 4th of July, we need to have you do it now. 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Let them know that they're not forgotten. 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Let them know that they are truly not forgotten. Dictate that greeting. Let them know that they are in your thoughts and prayers. We thank you for supporting the troops through Troopathon. So let's let them know that they're truly not forgotten. And these care packages do that. They are successful in brightening the morale of our soldiers. That boosts performance. And as John Ashcroft told me one time, that boosts safety. When you have good morale and good performance, that brings along safety, and we all want that, don't we?
0: Amen. Yes, indeed.
11: Richard Hannaford, thank you so much for being with us on the program today. We really appreciate it.
0: Well, thank you, Larry. Thank you for your time, and thank you for your help. And yes, and thank you to all that are participating here.
11: Take care now. Final 30 seconds. Call 855, the number 7, and the word troops. Help send care packs. 855, the number 7, and the word troops, or am590.info. Thank you. You've been listening to Troopathon. I'm Larry Marino, and we'll see you next time. Thanks for joining us.
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6: The Answer. Breaking news.
11: The California Highway Patrol says a man suspected of repeated shootings on the 405 freeway has been arrested. CHP pulled over a suspected shooter in South Los Angeles Friday evening. Prior to his arrest, CHP officers suspected that he was allegedly connected to multiple freeway shootings in recent days, following multiple reports involving black pickup truck. While searching his truck, CHP officers found a loaded BB gun. Larry Marino in the Answer Newsroom.
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22: Welcome to Word for Word, the weekly Bible teaching ministry of Calvary Chapel, San Bernardino, with Pastor Lee Coe. Currently, Pastor Lee is teaching verse by verse through the New Testament book of Philippians. This practical study has important application for everyone, as the Apostle Paul encourages his reader to look to Christ, where true joy is found. So we're glad you've joined us today for this Bible study recorded live at Calvary Chapel Red Barn in San Bernardino.
23: Oh, Lord Jesus, come.
24: If you will, open your Bibles again to chapter 1 of Philippians. We're going to be looking at verses 12 through 14. And I want you to read along with me. Just follow me as I read again our text beginning in verse 12. But I want you to know, brethren, that the things which happened to me have actually turned out for the furtherance of the gospel, so that it has become evident to the whole palace guard and to the rest that my chains are in Christ and the most of the brethren in the Lord, having become confident by my chains, are much more bold to speak the word without fear. Now, I would venture to say that most of us living here in these United States live without fear. We move around without fear. We get in our car and we drive on vacation. We have freedom to go wherever we want to go. We can leave at any time we want to leave without any restraints. The most fear most of us have is those flashing lights behind us when we go through a red light or being pulled over by a cop because we drive too fast. But for the most part, our lives are very peaceful, and we have trials that come every once in a while. Most of our lives are filled with joy, but interspersed with times of trial, difficulty, family struggles, financial hardship, maybe even some kind of physical problem. But it's what happens to you during those times of financial trouble and stress and loss and sickness, and even when someone close to you dies. It's when disappointment and critical spirit just kind of comes out of you. You lose your joy. And that really becomes a barometer or a temperature of how spiritual mature you are. If you're spiritually mature and you go through a hardship, as a Christian, your eyes are on Jesus, and even though it's hard and difficult, you'll get through it and you'll have joy, the joy of the Lord. You're filled with the Holy Spirit. But if you're immature as a believer, you drive down the 91 freeway, get a flat, blame everybody, lose your joy, lose your salvation in a sense because of this one issue in your life. I found that in my 40 years of ministering to people that I can always tell those that are spiritually mature, because when they lose things, they lose finances, or if they get sick, instead of being totally disappointed, they trust in the Lord. They walk with the Lord and they give glory to God. In other words, there's a point to where your joy breaks down, and it's that point that reveals how spiritually mature you are. And I think we all have, we know that in our lives. We know that we need more of the Lord. We need more faith. We need to read the scriptures more. And there are others that have walked with the Lord for many years, and they've walked through many hardships, but they still retain their joy. If you, again, if your doctor tells you that your tests are positive for cancer, and you're like, okay, Lord, let's go. Bring it on, Lord, because I know you're with me and you're leading and you're guiding me, and whatever your purpose is going to be good. And really, that's an indication of how spiritually mature you are and how spirit-controlled you are. Remember, joy is a fruit of the Spirit. Notice behind me, Galatians 5:22. The fruit of the Spirit is love and joy. Joy is something that is not dependent on happenings. Joy is something that I have as a result of being a child of God. Joy is what I experienced when I was in Iraq. Those people were very persecuted. It's hard to be a Christian there. Many of the Christians in the Presbyterian Church don't want their name mentioned. They change their name. They don't want to endure hardship. There were other Christians and other Christian Missionary Alliance Church that were just, man, they had video cameras, and they were publishing their sermons online, and they had Jesus on their sign out front, and they're living very bold for the Lord. Their joy was tied to their salvation, the fact that they loved the Lord, and they would be willing to be chained or die for Christ. So just experiencing that firsthand, and then looking at this text today, I think you'll find some wonderful correlation here between what we'll be studying. David, as you recall, was one that loved the Lord. He was a worship leader. He had joy. But the one thing that he stumbled with, the thing that brought his joy to a halt, was his sin. And that's what happens in our lives. It's sin, sin that will take away our joy. When you fall into sin, you lose perspective, and you get lost and confused. And the only way out of that is to do what David did in Psalm 21. Remember, he called out. He said, "Create in me a clean heart, O God, and renew a right spirit in me. I've sinned, and God help me." And then he says this, notice behind me in Psalm 51:12, "Restore to me the what? The joy of my salvation." Sin will rob you of your joy, always. But the mature Christian can handle changes and circumstances and sudden changes at work or trials, hard times, spiritual attacks, all of those things. You can handle those things with joy if you keep your eyes on the Lord. Remember what I said in our beginning study. I used this illustration. Notice behind me, joy is the flag which has flown from the castle of the heart when Jesus is in residence there. Where Jesus rules, joy will reign. Because trials and broken relationships, discouragement, that is part of our life. You cannot escape that. Some people come to Christ and say, "Hey, my life's going to be perfect, and I'll never have a trial in life." No, that's not the Christian life. In fact, Jesus promised. He promised, notice behind me, in John 16, he says, "These things I've spoken to you, that in me you might have peace, because in the world you're going to have what? Trouble." All Christians experience tribulation and trials and struggles. If you're a Christian here today and you haven't experienced that, it's coming. And you need to be ready. Your joy needs to be anchored to Christ. Your joy is in the Lord and his promises to you. So Jesus says we're to expect trials. And James, in chapter 1, notice behind me, he says, "My brethren, count it all joy when you fall into various trials, knowing that the testing of your faith produces patience." Again, the writers of the Bible tell us to expect trials in life because they'll make you grow. They'll help you to grow. They'll help you mature in Christ. And the key to maintaining your joy in trials again, is just to yield to God, to yield the Spirit of God, to produce that joy in your life. And that's what Paul is going to communicate in these verses. Beginning in verse 12, and here's my first point this morning, trials motivated Paul to spread the gospel. It was trials and hardships in Paul's life that motivated him to share the gospel even more. Notice verse 12. But I want you to know, brethren, that the things which happened to me have actually turned out for the furtherance of the gospel. In other words, trials didn't stop Paul. They didn't slow him down. They actually motivated him to share the gospel even more. And it was in his trials and in his hardship that he shared the love of Jesus Christ. So Paul, when you think about it, he really is a war horse in a sense of being Christian. He is our example as a great believer because he endured so much in his life. He was kidnapped. He was beaten, Acts chapter 21. He was arrested and beaten to an inch of his life and thrown out of several cities. He was accused in lawsuits. He was shipwrecked. He ended up floating all night, holding on to a broken piece of a ship and was saved in Acts chapter 27. And then he wrote to the believers at Corinth. Now, this is a long verse, but I want you to hear what he says about his trials. Notice behind me, 2 Corinthians. From the Jews, five times I received 40 stripes minus one. He was beaten by the Jews. Three times I was beaten with rods. Once I was stoned. Three times I was shipwrecked. A night and a day I have been in the deep, in journeys often, in perils of waters, in perils of robbers, in perils of my own countrymen, in perils of the Gentiles, in perils in the city, in perils in the wilderness, in perils in the sea, in perils among false brethren, in weariness and toil, in sleeplessness often, in hunger and thirst, and fastings often, in cold and nakedness. I mean, has anyone in recorded history gone through as much as the Apostle Paul? That's what makes him so great. Makes him a great person to look to when you and I go through trials. Paul endured it all. And now he's in prison in Rome while he is writing this very letter, this epistle to the Philippians. And he's waiting there until Nero makes the decision whether to release him or execute him. Those are the two options that he's waiting for. He'll be locked up in a Roman prison. Actually, he was locked up in a prison in Caesarea back in Israel. Festus and the leaders couldn't decide what to do with him, so they held him for a couple of years, and then they sent him to Rome. They wanted to get him out of the country because he wouldn't shut his mouth. He wouldn't stop sharing the gospel. He wouldn't stop going to cities and to synagogues and sharing with the Jews that Jesus was their Messiah. And that created turmoil. And so they wanted to get rid of him. So they put him in jail and they sent him to Rome. And when he got to Rome, he hadn't broken their laws. He hadn't broken any Roman laws. But he was in prison or in chain because he preached the gospel. And he was waiting trial there. Paul was chained while there in Rome 24/7 to a guard. He was chained every 6 hours to a new Roman guard. He never was alone. He was chained to these men every day, and he couldn't escape. Notice down in verse 23 here in chapter 1, it says, "So when they had appointed him a day, many came to him in his lodging." So this helps us to understand his incarceration was in a private house. He wasn't in a dungeon at this time. Now, he'll end up in the Mamertine prison later. But at this imprisonment, while he was in Rome, he was in a private home. He was chained to a Roman soldier, and people were able to come to see him. And when people came to see that, they heard about Paul. He was a Jew, and he was trained by Gamaliel, and some of the Jews that were Christian in Rome wanted to come and visit. When they came to visit, he started telling Jesus is the Messiah. Jesus died on the cross. Jesus was killed and crucified for your sins. He shared the gospel to many of these people that he would talk to, and the Roman guard, the Praetorian guard that he was chained to, would hear. And every one of those guards would hear the gospel. Look at verse 23 again. Many came to him at his lodging, to whom he explained and solemnly testified of the kingdom of God, persuading them concerning Jesus from both the law of Moses and the prophets from morning till evening. People were coming to see him while he was chained to that Roman guard, and he was sharing the gospel all day. Verse 24, and some were persuaded by the things that were spoken, and some disbelieved. Now down in verse 30, we're told how long. Look at verse 30. Then Paul dwelt 2 whole years in his own rented house and received all who came to him. Verse 31, preaching the kingdom of God and teaching the things which concern the Lord Jesus Christ with all confidence, no one forbidding him. So he had total freedom to share the gospel there while chained to that Roman guard with the people that came to visit him. He slept chained to a Roman soldier. He ate chained to a Roman soldier. He was captive the whole time. And when that news got back to this church that he started 10 years before, Philippi, they were concerned. They loved Paul. They loved him because he started the church. They loved him for his teaching. And they were like, what happened to Paul? I wonder how he's doing. Is he well? How's the gospel ministry going there in Rome in his ministry? So they sent a guy named Epaphroditus from their church. And he went all the way to Rome. And they wanted to learn how Paul was doing. So they gave an offering. Epaphroditus took this money. Why? To rent the house that he was staying in and buy him some food, Paul. And Epaphroditus went to see him. Now, let me show you that. Go to chapter 4, Philippians chapter 4, and verse 18. Because at the end of this letter, Paul kind of explains this. And I want to give you the background to his chains and what that meant. Philippians

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2: This letter of Philippians was read by all the Christians at that time. Epaphroditus took this letter back and told the people, hey, don't worry about Paul, these verses we just read, verse 18. I'm abounding, I'm full, I'm fine, I'm great. And Epaphroditus will testify to that thing. So with all the suffering, his incarceration, Paul has joy in his life. He's full of joy. And again, that's the theme of this whole letter. From chapter 1 through chapter 4, joy, rejoice, joy, rejoice. You'll see that phrase again and again. And the encouragement for you and I today is whatever you face, whatever trial, whatever problem you're facing, you can have joy. It's not dependent on your happenings. Joy comes as a fruit of the Holy Spirit. Joy is a result of God working in the life of the believer. So you can have joy even today if you've gone through some kind of trial. Remember, joy is the flag which is flown from the castle of my heart when Jesus is in residence there. Where Jesus rules, joy will reign. That's what we learned. That's kind of the overall theme that we learned from reading the book of Philippians. That's what he's communicating here in verse 12. So go back to chapter 1, verse 12, and follow me there where Paul says in verse 12, but I want you to know, brethren, that the things which happened to me, what things? He's been beaten, he's been shipwrecked, he's in chains. The things that happened to me have actually turned out for the furtherance of the gospel. Now again, remember, he's chained to a Roman guard, and every 6 hours they would shift change. So all throughout the day, Paul is ministering to this person he's chained to. I've always imagined a little, my sanctified imagination is, I've seen Paul chained to a guy, the new guy comes up, hey, see you later, hey, what's your name, Flavius? Hey, Flavius, my name's Paul, and I was a Jew, and you know what, I've met the Lord Jesus Christ. Let me tell you about how he died, and he died for your sins as well. You know, he's sharing the gospel. His chains didn't limit him. They brought him to a place where the gospel was shared even more and more. Now, that word gospel there that you read is the Greek word euangelizeo. And we get our English word evangel or evangelist from, and we typically say this is the good news of the gospel, the evangel, that God sent his son, John 3:16, into the world, that whosoever believes in him should not perish but have everlasting life. The gospel, that Jesus, believing in him, you can have eternal salvation. That one day that Jesus will return and that he'll usher in a brand new eternal kingdom of God. And that the free gift of salvation through Christ comes by faith alone. Let me show you this verse. You probably know this, Ephesians 2. For by grace you've been saved through faith, and that not of yourselves. It's a free gift of God. Not of works, lest anyone should boast. And by the way, if you believe that you were chosen, God chose you from the foundations of the world, and he didn't choose somebody else, I beg to differ with you. Here's what the Bible says. You've been saved by grace. It's not a work to believe by faith. It's not a work. It's said right here. It's a gift of God. Salvation is a gift of God. But you must put your faith. You have to believe in Jesus Christ in order to be saved. You can't just go to church and say, I'm going to be saved. You can't say, well, my grandma prayed for me, so I'll go to church Easter and Christmas, and I'm good. I don't have time for that. I'm too busy. I got to work. You know, No, you need to believe in Jesus Christ, and he becomes the capital L Lord of your life. Not just somebody you know about, not just somebody you intellectually think about, but someone you give your life to, you bow your knee to.

0: the gospel. You come to Christ by faith. And this is the message that Paul is sharing. He's sharing it all day from morning till evening. He's telling every guard that he's chained with this gospel message. Again, verse 13, so that it has become evident to the whole palace guard. The whole palace guard. That means he kept beating all these new guards that came and were chained with him. I've always wondered, how many would that be? How many men came to Christ as a result of Paul's ministry? He'd tell them a story about being shipwrecked, snake bitten, beat up in a city, but God preserved him. God miraculously provided for him. But it's the God, Jesus Christ, this God that would forgive your sin. Because the Romans, they were into all kinds of Greek mythology and Greek gods, and they made sacrifices, and they sacrificed food and vegetables and even their babies to the arms of Baal. But Paul is sharing with them that they're a sinner and that Jesus died for them. He's sharing that gospel message again and again and again, that Jesus suffered, died on the cross, rose from the dead to provide eternal salvation to all who would believe. Now, it's interesting here that as he takes the gospel in chains to these people that come to him and share, it's interesting that it would say the furtherance of the gospel. The word furtherance there in verse 12 is the Greek word prokope, and it means the woodcutters that would go before an advancing force of soldiers. They would hack and knock out the shrubs in the way so the advancing group of soldiers could make way and the army could advance. So Paul sees his jail time, his incarceration, he sees that as an opportunity to forge a way, to blaze a trail for the gospel's sake. The furtherance of the gospel, that was on his mind. He wanted to share the gospel with everyone. And now he's in Rome. God has given him this opportunity. And while in Rome, he's sharing with people that come to his house. He's sharing with the Roman soldiers he's chained to. He's sharing the gospel over and over and over. Turn back to chapter 4. I want to show you this wonderful truth here about the Roman soldiers who believed. Chapter 4, verse 21, at the very end of the letter, he says, "Greet every saint in Christ Jesus." Then he says this, "The brethren who are with me greet you, all the saints greet you, but especially those who are in Caesar's household." He's been able to lead to Christ these soldiers, and now he becomes probably the pastor of Caesar's household. So many, many people came to know Jesus Christ through his ministry. He used his opportunity, his trial, for the furtherance of the gospel. Go back to chapter 1 again, because truth is, all of us get sidetracked. Maybe God leads us down a certain path.
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5: I'm Ted Lindner. Iran's president is reportedly asked to resign, citing a loss of authority inside the country's ruling system, according to reports. Masoud Pezeshkian told the Supreme Leader's office that he and his government have been excluded from major decision-making, leaving him unable to fulfill his responsibilities. The reported resignation comes amid growing signs of internal power struggles within the regime and as the U.S. continues peace negotiations with Tehran. Protests turned violent again last night in Newark, New Jersey. This is the city's instituting a curfew to help state police get the anti-ICE protesters under control. And gas prices continue to ease, falling for a 10th straight day. AAA saying the national average, $4.34 a gallon, an 18-cent drop in just 1 week. Still $1.36 more than before the conflict with Iran started. 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
6: 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Breaking news.
7: Almost half of parents with young children in California say they have trouble getting enough food. This is the highest rate seen since Stanford began surveying parents of kids under six about food insecurity back in July 2024. Researchers considered a family food insecure if they answer yes to at least two questions. One of those is you eat less because there wasn't enough money. Larry Marino in the Answer Newsroom.
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15: The following program, Bless Israel, is brought to you by the International Fellowship of Christians and Jews.
16: The Holocaust was the systematic persecution and murder of 6 million Jews by the Nazi state and collaborators from 1933 to 1945. Nazi Germany created tens of thousands of camps to imprison millions of Jewish men, women, and children. Of the 6 million Jews murdered, 1.5 million were children. This horrific event must be remembered today and every day.
17: Welcome to this special Bless Israel program titled Never Forget, Never Again, brought to you by the International Fellowship of Christians and Jews. Val is a Holocaust survivor who grew up in Lithuania. In the summer of 1940, Hitler's army began its assault on the Russian Empire. The Nazis immediately began to implement their racial laws against the Jewish population, depriving Jews of every basic human right.
15: On August 15, 1941, Val and his family were forced into a ghetto, surrounded by barbed wire and armed sentries.
18: On the 4th of October, the Nazis, the SS, marched into the ghetto. They surrounded our little get the hospital, and they set it on fire. Everybody who tried to escape was shot. So the choice was to burn alive or die in a hail of bullets. The other atrocity took place 3 weeks later. Again, the Nazis, the SS, they all marched into the ghetto. They selected 10,000 They took them away to the notorious execution place, and they were all murdered. For my family and for me, this was a defining event. That's when we lost our faith in humanity. Seeing all the facts, seeing all the evil, unhinged us. We couldn't cope with it. We were completely derailed. We don't know what to do, we don't know where to go, we don't know what's happening to us. The fact that ordinary, normal people could be turned into killers was a shocking realization for us. We had to take on board that the line between good and evil was a very flimsy one, a very thin one, and it was all too easy to indoctrinate ordinary people, indoctrinate ordinary people to turn from good into evil.
19: By 1944, the remaining Jews from Val's ghetto were herded into cattle wagons and taken into Germany to work as forced laborers, building factories for the production of German Messerschmitt jet fighters.
18: We knew, of course, they had a good idea that our life will be finished before we were liberated. Conditions were so bad that we did not expect to survive. We were very pessimistic. And we made a pledge obliging any survivor to bear witness. You see, we had that fancy idea that once we disclose how evil starts and how evil spreads, it will make a big impression and genocide won't happen again. Well, it was all wishful thinking, actually. I survived. I was one of the few. But it was just too traumatic to relive everything again and to talk about it. So, in common with most survivors, I kept silent. It was such a gruesome story. People could not believe it. But I was prompted by my children. They wanted to know, and they were asking difficult questions. Why don't we have grandparents, uncles and family like the other children? And why do you speak with a funny accent? So we decided, when the kids were about 8, 9, we have to tell them what happened to us. But we had a problem. How do you introduce a child to the idea of radical evil? So we had to modify our story to their maturity. So there you are. The long silence was broke, and we began talking about it.
17: Tens of thousands of elderly Holocaust survivors, just like Val Ginsberg, still live in abject poverty. Many are alone and cannot afford food or medicine.
19: But thanks to you, our Christian radio friends, the International Fellowship of Christians and Jews is able to provide a survival food box with nourishing food for one poor elderly Holocaust survivor in the final years of their life. 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
17: 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That's NEVER to 91999. At a Holocaust awareness event, President and Global CEO of the Fellowship, Yael Eckstein, shared how the organization is providing food boxes to poor, elderly Holocaust survivors, like Miriam.
3: She was one of the first Jewish people that the Nazis took in Germany, and she was brought to Auschwitz to build the camps with her own hands. And she said, "I was strong, that's why I survived, but I was the only survivor." And she explained to me how for years she lived on one piece of bread, one cup of tea, and worked 15 hours a day in the freezing cold snow, in the burning hot sun, and if you stop for 1 second, you get shot on sight. And she said as we were walking back to our bunks, the Nazis would line up next to us and they would see our starving bodies, our exhausted minds, and we'd be walking. And they would start throwing loaves of bread at us. They'd be throwing chicken. They'd be throwing meat. And any person who would bend down to pick it up would get shot on sight. And they would sit there laughing. And they would watch their fellow Jews, their fellow workers, their friends, their family get shot because they were so starving for a piece of bread. And she said to me, "When you come with this food box that says on the side, donated with love from Christians in America, there are no words for the joy it brings to my heart. Finally, the Jewish people are not alone. Finally, there are Christians in America who care about me. Christians in America are sending me this life, this bread, this food, this chicken. That shows me that there is hope for the future. And that's what the Fellowship aims to do."
19: Many Holocaust survivors face serious health issues. Those in need of treatment or medication crisis can sometimes live far from a medical facility. When war or terror attacks take place in areas like Ukraine and throughout Israel, they cannot safely leave their homes. But thanks to Christians and your prayerful and financial support, the Fellowship is able to provide mobile clinics to help poor elderly Holocaust survivors receive the care they need.
21: This mobile clinic allows doctors to reach Holocaust survivors in their homes.
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4: Auschwitz, the site of 1.1 million Jews who were slaughtered, murdered simply for the crime of being Jewish.
5: 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We're witnesses. 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
19: The fellowship was founded in 1983 by Rabbi Yekiel Eckstein, fulfilling his vision of building bridges of understanding between Christians and Jews. In his more than three decades of work, Rabbi Eckstein helped millions of needy Jews around the world, and he also encouraged millions of Christians to deepen their bonds with Israel and their biblical Jewish roots. It was in his beloved Holy Land of Israel where Rabbi Yekiel Eckstein passed away on February 6th, 2019.
17: In this rare audio recording, Rabbi Eckstein gives an important perspective on the Holocaust and how all of humanity should declare never forget and never again. Let's listen.
24: The Holocaust is not just a concept. The Holocaust happened at a real point in history to real people. I realize just how close the people are to us, and how the events could, God forbid, as much as we say never again, they could happen again. If Israel's enemies have their way, Jerusalem and the state of Israel would be obliterated and pushed into the sea and destroyed. We dare not let that happen. Not under our watch. Hatred and prejudice are not things that we are born with. Man, through his free choice, he chooses between good and evil. My friends, we are witnessing the rise of anti-Semitism around the world today.
1: The neighbors say, "We will poison you, dirty Jews." They say it openly.
24: Terrorist attacks.
7: Police say they were tortured and killed before the final shootout.
24: Time is not on our side. Every Jew who is in need of escaping from the forces of anti-Semitism, today there is an Israel that is the home for every Jew who flees there.
8: This inscription says that Jews should all be stabbed. Jid is a derogatory, negative word for Jew. This is the name that the Nazis called Jews when they put a yellow Star of David. It's the same now.
9: It's very hard to describe for someone in the West. The anti-Semitism that still lives here. Valentina is a mother of five children. And when they went out for one Shabbat in the synagogue, the neighbors, they broke the door, came in, and stole all what they have and left a note, "Dirty Jews, go out." The neighbors told them, "We will poison you, and you will all be dead. We will accomplish Hitler's task." "Hitler lives in our heart," Valentina's neighbor told her. And she's frightened now, so she has to live in fear because they promise her that they will poison her.
24: The nuclear threats, the biological, the chemical threats that Israel is facing are growing. The amassing of missiles, of weapons against Israel has risen tremendously. Joshua said, "Who is for the Lord? Let him come with me." This is the moment of truth. This is the time when we need to take a stand with God and when we need to stand strongly with the state of Israel.
17: The Bible says in the book of Isaiah, chapter 58, verse 7, "Share your food with the hungry. 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When you see the naked, clothe them." 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Today, thousands of poor elderly Holocaust survivors in Israel, Ukraine, and across the former Soviet Union live every day with a feeling of hunger. Many live alone, scared, and unseen, but God sees them. And today, God may be calling you to be their blessing.
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10: Christ commanded us to take care of the needy, and to obey God's word is what we need to be doing. And it's great that we have organizations like the International Fellowship of Christian Jews try to meet those needs, to open the eyes of people that want to help you have to obey the word, but God gives us a compassion because of who he is. And that's the example that Christ gives us. You know, his whole ministry was about healing and helping and understanding people's needs. And that's what he encourages us to do through his word, is to understand the needy people, the people that are hurting. And to want to help is something that Christ gives us.
19: Did you know that in Isaiah chapter 58, the Lord gives 10 amazing promises to those who take action and help others less fortunate than themselves? Oh, God promises that his favor will shine on you, that your wounds will be healed, that he will always be with you, that he will save you, that he will protect you, that he will answer your prayers, that he will turn darkness into light, that he will guide you, that he will satisfy you with good things. And lastly, the 10th promise, that he will keep you strong and well.
17: Those 10 promises from God in Isaiah chapter 58 are built on being generous to people less fortunate than us. 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And today you can show the Lord your generous spirit. 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
0: It's just hard to describe being lonely, being unwanted, feeling like no one cares. 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We can show the love of Christ. 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
18: Some years ago, I heard pastors talking about sitting on the fence, and they would say, you know, people who have one foot in the world and one foot in Christ are miserable people because they have too much of Christ to be happy in the world and too much of the world to be happy in Christ. And so they're this continual person that's beat up. And I spent about the first 4 years of my Christian walk as a beat-up Christian. I was saved, but I continued to go back to the gods of Egypt. Just wanted to check one more time if they could satisfy my deepest needs. And every time I went back, I would find more conviction. Not condemnation, but conviction. I don't believe, and this is based on Romans 8:1, that there's any condemnation to those who are in Christ Jesus. But I do believe the Holy Spirit is in the convicting business. And many of you know exactly what I'm talking about. I couldn't be happy in my sin anymore. So every time I would try to go back to Egypt as an analogy, I would try to go back to the world, I would find this terrible ache in my soul. And God was calling me to follow him and to follow him wholeheartedly. What we really have at the core of 2 Samuel 3, and it's going to be a fairly long chapter with a lot of ups and downs and ugliness in it, is a question that lingers. And the question is, who is your king? Have you decided? In Israel, if you notice verse 1 of 2 Samuel 3, there was a long war between the house of Saul, 2 Samuel 3:1, and the house of David. David grew steadily stronger, but the house of Saul grew weaker continually. There was a long war in the nation of Israel between the house of Saul and the house of David. And the war was really about who was going to be the king. Was Ishbosheth supposed to be the king? He was the surviving son of Saul. He had been put into office as a puppet king by Abner, who had been the commander of Saul's army. Or was David supposed to be the king? And the nation was divided, and the nation was at war as a result. And many Christians who have not really decided to get off the fence are in a personal war with themselves. Maybe you feel that way today. Maybe you feel like the proverbial fence sitter. I heard somebody once say, if you want to get a real idea of what it's like to sit on the fence, picture a picket fence and you've got it. It's not the most comfortable place to be, for sure. But we all struggle, I think, with making that wholehearted commitment to Christ because it is a battle. In the book of Exodus, chapter 32, we were just studying this at the men's Bible study. Moses had gone up on the mountain. He was getting information about the tabernacle. The people had already received the law, and they said, everything that God says to do, we will do it. and a blood covenant was made. The blood was sprinkled on the people and so forth. And they said, we're going to do it. We're going to behave. We're going to follow these laws. And Moses went up on the mountain and God was giving him measurements for the tabernacle and so forth. And Moses had been gone for a while. And the people said to Aaron, we don't know what happened to Moses. Well, they really did know what happened to him. He was up on the mountain spending time with God. We would assume that the presence of God, the fire was still on the mountain. So the people were not ignorant, but they couldn't wait. They became impatient and they came to Aaron. They said, make us a God who we can worship and follow. And the account actually says that the people assembled around Aaron. And the idea of the Hebrew there is that they assembled with the idea of judgment in mind. In other words, Aaron was under some peer pressure to make them a god out of gold, the famous golden calf. So they took their earrings off, all the little ones and all the women and everything, and they gave them to Aaron, and the gold that had been spoils of Egypt was supposed to be used for the furniture of the tabernacle. But instead, they used it to make a golden calf, and it was fashioned into a golden calf, and the people began to worship this golden calf, and they began to laud it, and they began to say, this is the God who brought us out of the land of Egypt. Can you imagine being God up on Sinai? What did they just say? How many things did I show them? How many of you have had the experience where you do good to a person? Maybe you do multiple good, benevolent things for them. And the moment that you're not there at the crisis point, they're ready to trade you in. Parents can often feel this way, right? And so he made a god, and they began to dance around this so-called God. And later in Exodus 32, when Moses comes down the mountain and confronts Aaron, it's something like this. What have you done? And Aaron came up with the lamest excuse ever recorded in the Bible, in my opinion. He said, I took the gold from the people, threw it into the fire, and poof, out popped this golden calf. It was a remarkable happening. Can you imagine that? This guy's the first high priest of Israel. And comes up with a lame excuse. We can all be that way. He was under pressure. When Stephen is before the Sanhedrin, he captures what happened when he says, write this down for your notes, Acts 7:35. He says, our fathers were unwilling to be obedient to him. They refused to obey him, but they repudiated or rejected him. Listen to this. And in their hearts turned back to Egypt. That's Acts 7:39. Please hear what I'm about to say. In their hearts, they turned back to Egypt. The issue was not the ostensible, pragmatic side of things. The issue was one of the heart. It was easy, you could say in one sense, because of the power of God, to take the people out of Egypt. Much more challenging to get Egypt out of the people. And often what happens in our hearts is we haven't truly dealt with our idols. So we've moved out of Egypt, if you will, headed towards the promises of God, into the promised land, but we haven't dealt with our core heart issues. So a problem comes up, a difficulty, a challenge. We get impatient with God, and what do? We go back to our old idols. We go back to Egypt into our hearts. We go back to this place of safety, forgetting that we were being whipped by the taskmaster and we were under Egyptian bondage. And all of a sudden we want to turn back and we stay right there on a fence. And we become ineffective. And when Moses came down the mountain, Moses was upset because the people had broken the law of God. In 2 Samuel 3:1, the image of a long war made me think of this very fact that the Christian life is a long war. You could literally translate verse 1 as the war was long. Sometimes, man, it seems like some of my weeks just feel like a constant battle. Anybody out there? Can I get a witness? Some of my weeks feel like fairly smooth sailing. In fact, I've had times in my Christian life where I've said something like this, you know, Things have been pretty calm lately. I'm starting to learn not to say that anymore. Because the moment I say, things have been pretty calm lately, all of a sudden a storm front blows in to my life. The Christian life is a battle. The Apostle Paul in Romans 7:23 said, I see a different law in the members of my body waging war against the law of my mind. He said, I joyfully concur with the law of God in my inner man, but I sense a different law in the members of my body. That's Romans 7:22 and 23. The Apostle Paul wrote in 2 Corinthians 10:3, though we walk in the flesh, we do not war according to the flesh. For the weapons of our warfare are not of the flesh, but divinely powerful for the destruction of fortresses. See, one of the things we have to learn is we don't fight this war the way we fight other wars. If you want to get in shape, you go to the gym. If you want to get in shape, you change your eating habits. If you want to get a promotion at work, you show up earlier. There's some things that cross over there, but the Christian life is more about submission than it is about effort per se. Everybody with me? You've got to submit in deeper ways to the kingship and the lordship of Jesus Christ. And the house of Israel battled. The battle went on for years. Who's going to be the king? One king in the north, one king in the south. David was supposed to be the king of the nation. David was down in Judah, kind of the area of Jerusalem is what we're talking about. But only the house of Judah had really anointed him. And there were people who were certainly subservient to David, but there was a challenge. There was a battle going on. 1 Peter 2:11 and 12 says, Beloved, I urge you as aliens and strangers to abstain from fleshly lusts which wage war against the soul. Keep your behavior excellent among the Gentiles, so that in the thing in which they slander you as evildoers, they may, on account of your good deeds, as they observe them, glorify God in the day of visitation. If you look at 2 Samuel 3 for a second, something else jumped out at me in verse 1. It says, David grew steadily stronger. It is possible as a Christian to get stronger. Some of you may be wondering about that. Is it possible to overcome old habits?
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18: To overcome old habits. Many Christians are stuck in habitual sin patterns. Let's be real. It can be difficult, especially young Christians find that it's hard to get rid of the baggage of the former life. We all understand that. Those of us who have been walking with the Lord for some time. And just when we think we've overcome some areas, then sometimes they rear their ugly head. But here's the thing. It is possible to get stronger and stronger as a Christian. And there's just a kind of a secret to it, I guess you'd say, that's pretty basic. Here's what it is. You might want to take a note of this. If you starve your sin, starve it, and feed the Spirit, you will grow stronger. If you starve sin, it will lose its power. If you build up the things of the Spirit, you will get stronger as a Christian. Psalm 84 says, they, those who follow the Lord, go from strength to strength. Psalm 84, verse 7. You can go from strength to strength. From one degree of glory to another, if you will. You can get stronger. But the battle belongs ultimately to the Lord. So we put on the full armor of God that we might take our stand. And we have a battle. And the battle is hard. The Apostle Paul says, who is weak without my being weak? 2 Corinthians 11:29. Who is led into sin without my intense concern? When we fight the wrong battles in our Christian life, we deplete our energies. Let me ask you, have you been sitting on the fence too long? Are you depleting all of your energy in the battle against some silly thing that you just refuse to let go? Where do you want to really spend your energies? Where do you want to spend your days? Where do you want to truly put your effort? I ask you, do you want to get off the bench and get in the game? Then we have to make a decision to follow the Lord. What we're going to find here is a struggle.

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2: A son named Absalom. We'll learn more about him later, but he was the son of Maacah, the daughter of Talmai, the king of Geshur. Now, there's going to be a sordid history that comes from these boys. Amnon, who was David's firstborn, is not a happy story. He would end up raping his half-sister Tamar and be murdered by Tamar's full brother Absalom. Just ugly things happen in David's household. Absalom, whom David loved very deeply, would lead a painful rebellion against the king. And Absalom would die. He would be murdered or killed in battle, actually, by Joab, who was David's commander. So this is the son, I think, that David wanted to have him follow David as king, but it didn't work out. Maacah, by the way, end of verse 3, the daughter of Talmai, was in an area where David had done a raid. If you write down 1 Samuel 27, 8 and 9, David went into this place. He slew all these people, it seems wrongly, and he took this daughter captive, and she became his wife. I'm sure you all noticing that David has multiple wives. And we've said that the king was not supposed to multiply wives to himself. He was warned. The kings of Israel were warned not to do this. And they did it over and over and over again. So he took her as a wife. The fourth born to David was Adonijah, the son of Haggith. The fifth was Shephatiah, the son of Apital. The sixth and the final was Ithream by David's wife Eglah. These were born to David at Hebron. So sons 5 and 6, we have very little information about. After relocating his capital to Jerusalem, we'll see in chapter 5, David took on even more wives. But here he has multiple wives. And I think in this section, we have 6 sons born to him by 6 different women. So I'll just say to you, David's life was complicated. Would you agree? Now, he made these decisions, and look, Eastern kings of this time had something that we need to be familiar with as we think about the backdrop, and they had what was called harems. Now, the king of Israel was not supposed to follow the ways of the other Eastern kings, but David did do that, and people let him get away with it, and for all practical purposes, God let him get away with it. But I'm sure you've noticed in life, God will let you do many dumb things. Have you noticed? I mean, I experience this on a weekly basis. Right? Not every decision that I make is a wise decision. And God rarely stops me. Now, some of you say, I wish he would more. He often warns me. He prods me. I often hear that still small voice saying, Michael, don't do that again. I'm trying to learn to heed that voice. But this is the battle that we have. And so David had to learn the hard way. We're trying to spare next generations of having to learn the hard way. But it seems like every generation keeps repeating the same mistake. And it came about while there was war between the house of Saul, verse 6, and the house of David, that Abner, now he's going to be a main character as we move on, was making himself strong in the house of Saul. Now, Abner was a man who was a classic opportunist. He was politically shrewd. In fact, the only reason that Ishbosheth was king in the north was because Abner had put him into that spot. Abner had pushed it. And the power behind the northern kingdom, if you will, if I can put it that way, was Abner. Abner was the one that was calling the shots. Abner was the one that was doing the battling and the maneuvering. So the fact that the house of Saul was growing weaker, to me, meant Abner was growing weaker. I think Abner realized that David was the man and he was starting to lose. And Abner was all about self. Abner was offensive.

0: sitter. He liked to play both sides. He liked to be on the winning team. He was a bandwagon fan. I was watching the Little League World Series recently, and they had given nicknames to a lot of the players from the United States. I can't remember what the team was, but they called one of the kids on the team Bandwagon. That was his nickname. The announcer said, why do they give him the nickname Bandwagon? He says, he only likes the winning team, so whoever's in first place becomes his team. Now, I don't know how many of you are bandwagon fans. I hope you're not. I hope you're faithful to your team. I hope you're faithful to the Dodgers, for example. We're going to have a war. We're going to have a church split over that. Now, I will tell you something that's happened between me and Matthew. Matthew is a Patriots fan. Man, it's going to get heavy in the room. None of the spiritual stuff got the response, but now we're talking football, right? Now, I am a longtime Steeler fan. I have a Steeler blankie I cuddle with every night. Matthew has a yellow and black truck.
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2: Well, the fence sitter is certainly in an image that makes the point, no pun intended. But I've often said seeing someone sitting on a fence is a powerful image, but then you picture a picket fence and yes, you've got it. Uncomfortable, right? And the fence sitter is the proverbial person who just can't make up their mind. They've got a foot in Christ, a foot in the world, and they're just sitting there, uncomfortable, beat up. Can't be happy in the world because they've got Christ. Can't be happy in Christ too much of the world. What do you do? You know, how do you get off that fence? Maybe you'd say something like this. I've had an opportunity in front of me for months at my local church or with this or that, but I just can't get myself to commit. Well, why is that? Is it because something else has captured your heart? Does that thing, let's just say it's become an idol in your life, does that thing keep you from this commitment, whatever that thing is? Is it affecting your relationships with God and others? And is it keeping you from walking in your calling? Well, then it needs to be left behind you, man. You say, well, that sounds easy, Pastor Michael, but this thing, it's got its hooks in me. It's become, you know, too powerful. Well, that's probably because you've been feeding it more than anything else. Yeah, I know. Okay. You know, so here's what you do. You got to get back to the Lord. You got to get back to reading your Bible and praying, and you need to get some accountability. You know, for many of us, if something has caused us to get stuck, others have to come alongside and help us get unstuck. Yes, the Lord can deliver you in a microsecond, but he often uses, yes, the power of his spirit, but his people, his body, to come alongside and to encourage you and to help you walk in more freedom. And even with accountability, experience more freedom. So why don't you get back to a local church? Hey, if you're looking for a church in the Inland Empire, anywhere, if you're anywhere near the Inland Empire, I happen to be one of the pastors at Living Truth Christian Fellowship in the city of Corona, right where the 91 and 15 freeways intersect. 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
0: Have you ever confronted someone and all of a sudden they turn it around and you feel like you're the guilty party and you're like, wait a minute, where do we start again on this? There's some people who are classic about turning things around. Wait a minute, hold on. Didn't Abner just do what we would call the classic blame shift by charging? He says, you charge me with guilt? You think I'm the guilty party? You are the guilty party.
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10: News. I'm Sue Guzman. President Trump reportedly demanding changes to the latest peace proposal reached by U.S. and Iranian negotiators. California Republican Congressman Daryl Issa praising the president for taking his time to secure a deal.
11: He's taking advantage of the fact that they're suffering, we're not. They're dealing with significant problems. We only have to try to boost our oil and natural gas to help the Europeans.
10: Commodore's co-founder and former bassist Ronald LaPred has died. His daughter announced on social media Sunday that her father had died following a sudden medical event in New Zealand. Ronald Pred was 75. The Commodore is making news recently, announcing that they will not be taking part in President Trump's 250th birthday celebration for the country. 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
13: Hundreds of thousands of Californians will lose their benefits under new rules for food assistance. Starting Monday, new federal rules will require more people to work in order to qualify for CalFresh. About 1 million people in California who get food assistance will now have to show they work at least 20 hours a week. Officials say over 600,000 of them won't be able to do that. Exemptions for some groups like veterans and homeless individuals are no longer in place. Larry Marino on the Answer Newsroom.
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0: Revelation chapter 18, as we continue our study in the New Testament, we're looking at the fall of Babylon. This is part 2, all right? The fall of Babylon, part 2.
1: Let's pray together. Jesus, even now, as we dig into the Word, dig into our hearts. If there's something you want to change, rework, rethink, Lord, if there's some reshaping, Lord, we're looking, we're getting this glimpse, we're getting a bit of a glimpse into the future. And I pray that as we see what plays out in the future, Lord, that it would hit us, it would jolt us, it would awaken us, it would just bring something alive in us in the present. And Lord, we know that we're living in the last days, the last moment, the last season. I pray, Father, that, Lord, we would live well, for we have every reason as believers in Jesus Christ to do so. And Lord, we have a hope, a heavenly hope, a wonderful hope, an incredible hope. May that anchor us. And as we get a glimpse of the future, what's going to take place in the end, Lord, would it, I've been praying that it would just speak to our hearts. Speak to us now through your word, by your spirit. In Jesus' name we pray these things. Amen, church. Well, today we continue in our study in Revelation. We're looking at Revelation chapter 18 again, where we see the fall of Babylon. This is part 2, this revived Roman Empire, right? Babylon in scripture was an actual city near the Euphrates, and Nimrod became known for being the architect and leader of this, what many would call great city, influential city, and all of its influence. What was known throughout scripture really was, as you talk about Babylon in scripture, it's known as an idolatrous city. And its influence is really against God. And that's what Nimrod means. That's what his name means. Really to be anti-God, against God, in the face of God. Now the Tower of Babel, built by President Nimrod, if you would, was the epicenter of this anti-God movement. And here in the second half of the Great Tribulation, you can really kind of get the idea that this whole thing is being rebuilt, reshaped, right? It's being brought back up and by the Antichrist and this false prophet. It's filled with greed. It's motivated by greed. It's motivated by pride. It's filled with greed and pride. And it's bold enough to even believe that it can overthrow the Lamb of God. We saw that in Revelation chapter 7 in the first few verses. Thinking that it could actually overthrow God. And that, if you go back to the very beginning, and that was the Tower of Babel. What was the Tower of Babel? It was, we're going to reach heaven. We're going to overthrow heaven. It's that same narcissistic attitude, that anti-God attitude. It's really a great reminder that not only does sin make us stupid, right? But this particular sin has great consequences on those who are filled with this intoxication. Because here in chapter 17 and 18, chapter 17 we looked at a couple weeks ago, 18 we'll look at today, it's being judged by the great judge himself. Who's the great judge? Who's the ultimate final say in all of this? Jesus. All right? Jesus Christ is. He has the final say both in the life of the believer and in the non-believer. No one slips around that one. No one gets around that one. We're all going to face him. I guess you really could say all roads do lead to Jesus. He has that final say. Not all roads lead to heaven, but all roads lead to Jesus. He has a final say, both in the life of the believer and the non-believer. In the one who loves him and also the one who despises him. Thus, you want to make sure you're on the right side of things, on the righteous side of things when you see him. Let's go ahead and dig into this together as we see how God brings a final blow to this idolatrous system, political system, material system called Babylon. And here we're going to see that John will hear four voices that give four important announcements concerning the judgment of Babylon. I'm going to encourage you to write these down. Let me just go ahead and do this because I know some of you note takers. My wife's a note taker and she likes when I do this, all right? You note takers. I'm going to give you those four right here, right now in the beginning, all right? You can write them down. If you don't get them all down, we're going to go back through them, all right? Each one of them. But let me give you all four, and then we'll walk through each of them together. The four voices that speak of Babylon's fall. You might write that down. The four voices that speak of Babylon's fall. First, the voice of condemnation. Write that down. The voice of condemnation. That's in verses 1, 2, and 3. And then the second is the voice of separation. That's verse 4, 5 through 8. All right, verses 4 through 8. Third will be the voice of lamentation, all right? Lamenting, mourning, verse 9 through 19. And then the fourth voice is the voice of celebration. It ends with a celebration. Heaven celebrates, right? In verse 20 through 24. First, let's look at the voice of condemnation. Write that down. The first one, the voice of condemnation, right? Read me the verses 1-3. In chapter 18, we read this. And after these things, I saw another angel come down from heaven. And notice, having great power, and the earth was lightened with his glory. And he cried mightily with a strong voice. You could hear him saying, Babylon the Great has fallen, all right, is fallen and has become the habitation of devils and the hold of every foul spirit and a cage of every unclean and hateful bird. It's a desolate place. It's an eerie place. And notice what he says in verse 3. For all nations have drunk of the wine of the wrath of her fornication. And the kings of the earth have committed fornication with her. And the merchants of the earth are waxed rich through the abundance of her delicacies. Notice here, verse 2, the angel speaks with a loud and powerful voice. And what does this angel speak? What is he declaring? Babylon has fallen. A long anticipated announcement by saints of old and new, as we'll look in the latter verses of this chapter. There's going to be a rejoicing. It's a long anticipated announcement by each saint, old and new, by those who were martyred, all right, and also by a people and a system that hated God, thus hated the followers of God, all right? And now, a system that intoxicated the inhabitants of the earth, a demonic system that polluted the world, has come to an end. It's come to an end. It's no longer. And God is no longer allowing this harlot, this world system, to seduce and pollute the world any longer. I can't even imagine what that day would be like. We deal with it each and every day. It's always around us. God has brought it to the end. You know, the word fallen in the Greek can be translated. You might write this down. The word fallen, it means to come to an end. This isn't just a stumble, a hiccup, and it's going to get back up. It's going to rise back up. No, this means to come to an end, to lose all authority, to perish, to be removed from power, and even, notice the word here, and death. It is removed in power by death. Death has brought it to its end. It's over because God has brought it to an end. The world system, and ultimately ruled by the ruler of this world, has come to an end. Again, what an amazing day that's going to be. We're getting a glimpse of it in the future. And the first voice here, what do we see? Is the voice of condemnation, judgment. It's over. It's done. It's fallen. Right? It's finished. And then notice, after the voice of condemnation speaks, John hears another voice. Go to the second one, all right? The voice of separation. We see the voice of condemnation, and then we see the voice of separation. Notice in verse 4, and I heard another voice from heaven saying, come out of her, my people, that ye be not partakers of her sins, and that ye receive not of her plagues, for her sins have reached unto heaven. Reach to heaven. And God hath remembered her iniquities, right? It says here in verse 6, reward her even as she has rewarded you, and double unto her double according to her works in the cup which she hath filled, or hath filled fill to her double. How much she hath glorified herself, and she lived deliciously, so much torment and sorrow give her. For she saith in her heart, I sit a queen, and I am no widow, and she shall see no sorrow. Therefore shall her plagues come in one day, death and mourning and famine, and she shall utterly be burned with fire, and strong is the Lord who judges her. Back in Jeremiah 50 and 51, we see ancient Babylon being judged. It would eventually fall. And of course, we see it here. It's being rebuilt in the second half of the tribulation, right? It's being rebuilt in chapter 17 and 18. We see it come to an end, but it had been rebuilt, right? It had been revived. But in the book of Jeremiah, we hear an exhortation to the people of God during this time. It's likened to the same exhortation that we see here in verse 4-8. It's something that is not only for us today as we deal with a demonic world system that it will ultimately be judged, but also for the tribulation saints, those who will go into the tribulation, right? Who will see Rome come back to life. Listen to what Jeremiah would say. Listen to what he says. Jeremiah chapter 50 verse 8, he says, move from the midst of Babylon. He's saying, get out of Babylon. Don't hang out in Babylon. Go out of the land of the Chaldeans and be like the rams before the flocks. Jeremiah 51 verse 6. Listen to what we see. Flee. So we see move in verse 8 and then in verse 6, flee. He said, what does flee mean? Get out of there. Run. All right. Flee from the midst of Babylon and everyone save his life. Do not be cut off in her iniquity, for this is the time of the Lord's vengeance. He shall recompense her. Judgment is coming. This is coming to an end. Verse 45, listen to what he says. My people, he's speaking to the tribulation saints in that day. He's saying, hey, my people, go out of the midst of her and let everyone deliver himself from the fierce anger of the Lord. It's the same type of exhortation is given all throughout Scripture to the church, to the believers, to the saints, to God's people. When the angels of God went to Sodom and Gomorrah, do you remember that whole story? To retrieve Lot, righteous Lot and his family. He said to this righteous but lukewarm, you do a study of Lot and that's what you see, all right? He's lukewarm, right? We see this lukewarm, something spoken to this lukewarm man of faith in Genesis chapter 19 and verse 12. This is what we read. Then men said to Lot, have you anyone else here? Son-in-law, your sons, your daughters, and whomever you have in the city, take them out of this place. Get them out. Flee. Run. For we will destroy this place because the outcry against them has grown great before the face of the Lord, and the Lord has sent us to destroy it. In other words, what does he say? Judgment is coming. And when it does, you don't want to be here. And this is really a call of separation. It's all throughout Scripture, old and new. Even in the tribulation saints, those who put their faith and trust in Jesus Christ, he said, you got to be separate. But it's also, hey, hear me, Daddy. Folks, it's for you and I today. Pre-tribulation saints. Listen to Paul the Apostle as he was speaking correction to the church of Corinth. The church of Corinth was a church, you look at 1 and 2 Corinthians, and it's all about correction. This was a church that was mixing themselves with the world. They were deluded. There was a lot of carnality in the church, and so the carnality came as they were mixing themselves, deluding themselves with the world. And listen to what he says in 2 Corinthians 6:17. He says, therefore, come out. Sound familiar? There it is again. Come out. Get out. You got to be separate. Come out from among them and be separate, says the Lord. Don't touch what is unclean. And I will receive you. Again, it's a call that I believe is really, it's being sounded out to the church today. So needed, so necessary in our day. The call to be separate. The call to come out. The call to be counter-culture. This last week, I was on the phone with a lot of my pastor friends, and we've just been getting together and talking and just counseling each other. It's an interesting day. It's a difficult day, and we've just been getting on the phone and hanging out and talking and just ministering to one another, just seeking counsel. And I need other pastor friends who've navigated some difficult waters, some guys that are just older than me that have been around longer. And so I'm on the phone with them. Hey, what are you doing? And how are you doing? And how are you navigating through this? And what is God calling you to do? And it's just the day that we're in has really brought so many of us together. Praying for one another. The decisions that are before us are challenging. I've never had to make so many decisions. My life and ministry at all. And wanting to hear the voice of God over all the other voices is so needed and so necessary. I want to do what I do because God has spoken. Not because any other voice. Not because our governor has spoken. Not because anyone has spoken. But God has spoken. And something that one of the pastors shared with me, An older brother, a friend of mine in the desert, he shared something with me that really challenged me, blessed me, and encouraged me, but it stuck me a bit. He said, you know, the church has been on a cruise ship for a very long time. I thought, man, cruise ship. And what do you think of when you think of a cruise ship? Oh, man, all you can eat buffet, right? Well fed. I mean, there's ice cream and dessert forever and ever and ever and ever, right? When you think about, you know, cruise ship, people are serving you and caring for you. You've got everything is nice. You have a sweet. It's just sweet. It's all about sweet, right? You get up each and every day and you think about, how are we going to lounge and what luxury are we going to enjoy? And I started to think, he said, the church has been on a cruise ship for a very long time. We've enjoyed big buffets, man. And I'm not talking about food, all right, but spiritual food. We've had buffet. We've been fed well. Worship. I mean, it's so good. And servants serving. Buildings that are beautiful and blessing. Absolutely. All that. We've been on a cruise ship. It's been nice. And then he said, but the day has changed. And we no longer are to be pampered and cared for by a cruise ship and all the servants of the cruise ship. He said, God is inviting us to move out of the cruise ship and onto a battleship. And I thought, oh man, that is so true. Even if you don't want to hear that, because I know some of us don't want to hear that, right? We like the cruise ship, man. We like the luxurious cruise ship, right? Give me the sweets. Take care of me. Pamper me. But he said, God is calling us to move out of the cruise ship and onto a battleship. I thought, Lord, adjust my thinking. Adjust my heart. Adjust my head in this day that we live in. And immediately I just started to shift. And instead of always being overwhelmed and making decisions, having to make, you know, just dealing with all the things that are coming down the pike all day long, I just started to adjust. Because when you get onto a battleship, it's very different than a cruise ship. You go onto a battleship and you know, we're going to battle. We're engaging. There's no pampering. We need to be ready. Ready in and out of season all the time to engage. We've been cruising for way too long, and now it's time to step up, folks. It's time to step up and what? And fight. Fight what? The good fight. And let's remember, we're not fighting for victory. What are we fighting? From victory, folks. We are fighting. And when we step onto that battleship, we're stepping onto a ship of victory. Amen, church? A ship of victory. Because at the end, what do we know? What are we seeing? We win. And that's what you see here in chapter 18. But the church must heed the call to separate. No, I'm not saying isolate, but separate. There's some unclean stuff that we've been handling. There's some things in our life that we need to get rid of. We cannot allow the world to sway us nor to influence us. Hey, we must stand up and represent the King of Kings.

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1: 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It's our hope that you were blessed as you study the Word with us. 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May the Lord richly bless you, and thanks again for listening to Wildwood Radio.
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2: As the race tightens for governor, the top Republican wants his fellow Republican to drop out. Here's Jason Nathanson.
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4: 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The top two vote-getters on Tuesday will make the runoff in November, which means it could be two Democrats and zero Republicans.
3: And that is a disaster for California, means no change.
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10: 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I'm sure, just like me, that you honor our soldiers and their service to our country. It's their sacrifice that gives us the privilege to even talk about the options of retirement, safety, and security. Without a safe country, it would be impossible to find a safe haven for our money. So those two things are intrinsically tied together. That being said, let me tell you a story of a noble soldier. This soldier had the mindset that fighting with a gun lacked honor and chose only to fight with his knife. He was honorable, brave, and highly skilled in all types of fighting and all types of weapons, yet he still persisted in only using his knife in battle. Unfortunately, his enemies did not participate in his ideals, and even though this soldier fought valiantly, he died in battle. The moral of this story is that good intentions don't win battles, and if you bring a knife to a gunfight, you're defeated well before the fight even begins. Good intentions must be matched by the right equipment to complete the mission. Does that make sense? Let me ask you this. Is your retirement suffering from bad equipment choices? Your investment advisor might have very good intentions, but if he or she is using the wrong tools to keep your money safe, then your retirement may very well be destined to die in battle. Risky investments should be retirement tools mostly used for the young or the extremely wealthy. It's too often they're used for those that are in or approaching retirement that cannot afford to lose their money. Also, just because your broker tells you it's safe, it doesn't make it true. Unfortunately, many investments such as bonds, gold, variable annuities, all of these investments are often advertised as safe, even though they're very far from being free from market risk. Don't let your retirement die due to poor equipment choices. You need to consider using no market risk strategies for the very dangerous times we live in. No market risk planning can provide protection from volatile markets and even provide guaranteed growth of up to 7.5% in income accounts that will provide you with an income you can never outlive. For your assets that you cannot afford to lose and that you're counting on to provide income for you in retirement, you want to make sure that those assets are safe and protected, because that establishes the foundation for which everything else can be built. Once your foundation is secure, well, then absolutely, having some money in the market, there's nothing wrong with it for longevity and to offset inflation. But for the core assets that you need to provide you with a secure income every year for the rest of your life, let's create that and make that your own private pension. And we can even show you how to make it 100% tax-free. 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That's 909-321-9737. And make sure you ask for a free copy of my 115-page conservative investor book and my customized conservative investor information kit. How would you like a guaranteed first-year return of up to 10% or more, 100% guaranteed safety from market declines, and no taxes while your money compounds for a bright future? I can even show you a way to eliminate the fees and charges normally associated with your retirement accounts. Once again, my number is 909-321-9737, or simply text the word income to 909-321-9737. You know, one of my clients asked me one time, what's the difference between you and a stockbroker? And, you know, I laughed a little bit. With all sincerity, I said, well, one difference is that I won't jump out of a window if the stock market crashes. And, you know, that may be a joke, but with every joke, there's often a seed of truth. And I can only joke around like this with my clients because out of the millions and millions of dollars in retirement money that I've helped them protect over the years, not a single penny has ever been lost due to market declines. Think about that for a second. Through the 2008 market crash, through the downturn in the S&P last year, and some of the volatility that we've already experienced this year, not one penny of my clients' money has ever been lost due to market declines. Their money is 100% safe and protected. And the best part is, when the market is doing well, when it is increasing and going up, they participate and take advantage of those gains as well. So in all honesty, I can't figure out why variable products, that's products where you can lose money, why they're called securities. Because if you think about it, what is really secure about them? I can assure you that every time the market crashes, nobody feels secure. And speaking of security, let me tell you another story. We had a client one time that was very reluctant to come into the office. And it was the same usual reason that I hear all the time. He'd say, well, I have someone that takes care of my money, or, you know, I've been with this advisor for, you know, 10 years, or I have someone in the family that does this for me. And this happened over and over again a couple of years until finally one day he said, we need to talk. And I won't use exact figures here, and I'll just call him Joe to protect his privacy. But he had a considerable amount of money and he lost almost half of it within about a 2 to 3 month window, and then gained back about half of his losses. And so when we were done moving his retirement to no market risk strategies, the market dropped again almost 1,000 points in one day. And so we asked him one simple question. We said, Joe, how does it feel to wake up in the morning without having to watch the market, knowing that you have not lost a dime? And his answer was predictable. He said, well, it feels great. And that's the exact same feeling I want you to have. Stress comes from many sources, and the thought of outliving or losing your money is probably at the top of the list for many of you that are at or near retirement. And I'm here to tell you that there's a very good chance that we can get rid of that stress once and for all. If you'd like to learn more, call right now for our Conservative Investor Information Kit and our Conservative Investor Book that could change your financial life for the better. My phone number is 909-321-9737. 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
10: 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I'm Billy Miles, a no market risk retirement and asset protection specialist. You know, when my kids come to me and want help, it always amazes me how their interest in learning something is not always equal to their motivation. Have you ever noticed that with your children, or at least maybe when they were a little bit younger? You know, maybe instead of wanting to learn something, they just want you to do it for them. And so whenever I run into this behavior, I always tell my kids, I can't steer a parked car. In other words, taking advantage of education requires action. It requires that you do something with the information you have so that you can get to where you want to go. You know, so many times I provide people with the opportunity to learn something new about how to protect and, more importantly, use their retirement money in a way that provides safe returns and a lifetime of income, but they're happy to sit in their parked car. Unfortunately, all parked cars have one thing in common. Eventually, they rust away. Inflation and missed opportunity can have that same effect on your retirement if it's parked in the corner. And by the corner, I mean CDs, money market accounts, or very low interest accounts that don't really allow you to keep up with the impact of inflation. Now, don't get me wrong. There's nothing wrong with those types of accounts when you need the money for emergencies. In fact, every time I meet with someone, my first and foremost priority is to make sure they have money set aside for emergencies. You always want to put aside at least 6 months of expenses just in case for emergency. You keep that in cash, liquid, as you can get your hands on whenever you need it. And some of my clients even like to have a full year's worth of expenses set aside. Because if they don't, then I have to respectfully let them know that I can't work with them until they set up an emergency fund. I believe having emergency money on the side, in other words, parked, is the most important thing you can do for your retirement or any stage of your financial life. So I want to be clear about that. But the problem is that many of you are treating your retirement money like your emergency money. It's sitting on the side doing nothing. Isn't it time to do something? When a broker tells you to get your money active, he or she is most likely telling you to put your money at risk in the stock market, inside mutual funds, inside accounts that can lose money. That is not what I am talking about. What I'm telling you is that you need to get your money participating in contractually guaranteed returns without any market risk. And you may have never heard that before, but let me tell you, my clients do it every single day and they absolutely love it. I want you to put your car in drive, but at the same time, keep your car from crashing. 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If the markets crash and go down tomorrow, your money is still safe. It's protected. If you're ready to turn on income and provide a pension for the rest of your life, we can show you how to do that. And we can even show you how to get tax-free income in retirement. 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If you saved at least $100,000 for retirement and you're tired of keeping your money on the sidelines, or you're concerned about what the next market crash is going to do to your assets, you're concerned that there may be another 2008 right around the corner and you're ready to get off the Wall Street roller coaster, then now is the time for you to give us a call. 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Wouldn't it be nice if just once in your life you could know about something bad that was going to happen before it actually happened? Just think how different our lives would be. Market corruption, terrorist attacks, and all of the ills of this world would never be a problem because we could always stay one step ahead. That would be great. Unfortunately, though, the world we live in is very different than the ideal, and when we wake up in the morning, we never know what the day has in store for us. The good news is the unexpected can be planned for financially with no market risk strategies that lock in market gains and never, and I mean never, experience market losses. I want you to dwell on this point. No matter what you see on the news any day of your life, and no matter how bad Wall Street responds to the news, your account will never go backwards due to market declines. If the market performs, you have the opportunity for gains. If the market crashes, then your money does not participate in losses. Give us a call right now at 909-321-9737. That's 909-321-9737. 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I'll be right back after this informative message.
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10: 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I'm Billy Miles, a safe money retirement specialist. You know, all my clients have one thing in common if they follow my instructions, and that's that none of them worry about outliving their money. I've had countless clients tell me about how amazed they are at the peace of mind that they now have knowing that their money is safe and protected, knowing that no matter what happens in the market, that their retirement is secure, that they can sleep at night knowing that their income will be guaranteed for the rest of their life. They're shocked at how much stress they were living with, knowing their retirement savings could crash at any moment, but not knowing when it would happen. You know, sometimes you don't realize how much stress you are living with until that stress has been removed from your life. Worst yet, some of you might not even realize you should be stressed about your retirement. When the bottom drops out, you'll experience stress beyond what it seems you can handle because you were living in the fantasy world of stock market gains. You are living in the Wall Street system of retirement that will lead you to believe that the market will always increase and that you can always ride out any turbulence in the market along the way. That is just not true for someone that's in or nearing retirement. It's true that when you're during your working years, when you're still contributing to your retirement accounts, that if the market falls here and there, that it's not something that you should be so concerned about because you have a 15, 20, maybe even 30 years before you plan to retire. And over time, those bumps along the way will straighten themselves out. But when you get within that critical phase of retirement, that critical window of 5 to 10 years before retirement, or if you're already retirement, you can no longer afford that same mindset. You can no longer believe the folks that tell you to ride it out.

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2: 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You see, my clients, they enjoy peace of mind. They enjoy the ability of knowing that they can travel the world and spend time with their grandkids and play golf and take vacations and go on cruises and do all of these things without ever having to worry about where their income and their paychecks and retirement will come from. As a matter of fact, we show them the difference between paychecks and playchecks. Your paycheck is the consistent, guaranteed income that you need every single month, every single year for the next 20 to 30 years or however long your retirement will last to make sure that your lifestyle is paid for, that your fixed expenses are covered, to make sure that inflation doesn't eat up your income over time. Those are your paychecks. Your playchecks, that's the fun money. That's the money that you can afford to take from or still have in the market. So if you like dividend paying stocks, great. You can still have those in your portfolio. If you have a favorite stock or a favorite company that you like to invest with, great. You can still have that in your portfolio. And if you prefer to take income from those accounts, you can absolutely do that with your playchecks. But we don't want to mess around with your actual paychecks. There's a difference between those two. One is guaranteed and is secure to come in for the rest of your life. The other is based upon market performance, which is unpredictable, which you cannot count on and you cannot build a sound income strategy with if you want to have secure income for the rest of your life. So give me and my team a call right now and we'll show you exactly how to create a retirement account that you can count on. One that is removed from any excessive fees, one that is removed from excessive market risk, and one that gives you sound income, tax-free income that you can count on for the rest of your life. Give me a call right now at 909-321-9737. That's 909-321-9737, or simply text the word income. That's I-N-C-O-M-E. Because remember, income is the outcome that matters most in retirement. So text the word income right now to 909-321-9737, and we'll send you out a complimentary report to show you how to bridge the retirement income gap. That's the difference between the income you're receiving when you're working, your paycheck during your working years, and your paycheck in your retirement years. Who will sign your paychecks? We know the government will sign one. That's called Social Security, but we know you also can't live on that alone. Who will sign the other paychecks? How can you make up the difference? 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I hope you've enjoyed the Miles Financial Show this week. Unfortunately, we're out of time today. 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
3: 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Optional lifetime income benefit riders are used to calculate lifetime payments only and are not available for cash surrender or in a death benefit unless specified in the annuity contract. 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No information presented today should be acted upon without meeting with a qualified and licensed professional. Obviously, by calling now, you're just taking the first step towards protecting your retirement. It is important.

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8: Fox News, I'm Ted Lindner. The search for a gunman who shot two Carroll County Sheriff's deputies Saturday morning's over. The sheriff's office announcing Sunday night Michael Puckett was apprehended in Surry County, North Carolina. Puckett wanted for the shooting incident that left Deputy Sheriff Logan Utt dead. The other sheriff's deputy receiving a medical evaluation and is in stable condition. Iran's president has reportedly asked to resign. Reports say that Masoud Pezeshkian told the Supreme Leader's office he's been shut out from major decision making. This is President Trump. His pushing for changes to the proposed deal with Iran.
9: The New York Times and Axios report that President Trump sent tougher terms to Iran for a peace deal in an effort to exert pressure and to speed up the process, but it's unclear what changes were made to the potential agreement. This as the Strait of Hormuz remains closed to ship traffic and the U.S. continues its blockade.
8: Fox Business's Max Gordon. 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
10: A clash over trans athletes and high school sports in California this weekend. At a CIF track meet and field state championship in Clovis, senior A.B. Hernandez won two gold medals in the girls' high jump and triple jump. But outside the meet, Republican frontrunner Steve Hilton spoke.
11: Gavin Newsom, you say you reject the insanity of biological boys and girls' sports. 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
10: Larry Marino in the Answer Newsroom.
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17: America is at a crossroads, and truth is under attack. Culture is shifting fast, and silence is no longer an option. In every generation, God raises men and women who stand bold, unshaken, anchored in truth. They refuse compromise. They refuse fear. They refuse to back down. Here, we confront the cultural battles shaping our homes, our churches, and our nation, equipping believers to speak truth and push back against the darkness. This is the movement. This is the mission. This is the moment. Welcome to Our Watch with Tim Thompson.
18: Well, hey, everybody. Welcome to Our Watch. I am Tim Thompson. With me, as always, is Jake Porter. We're both pastors at 412 Church, and we are going to be in Ephesians chapter 4 today for those who like to open their Bible and follow along. And Pastor Jake, you preached a message here out of Ephesians 4. My wife and I were not at church that Sunday, and so we were tuning in online, and we were like, when we were done listening, we were blown away. We're like, man, this message was great. You did a great job of preparing this, a great job of delivering it. And I think it's cool that we get to share this with our audience today. This idea of being sent out into the world and accomplishing things for the Lord, it just really impacted me and my wife. And so what are we going to be talking about today?
19: Yeah, we're going to be talking about being equipped to be sent out into the world. You know, this is one of the reasons why we even come to church to begin with, is to be equipped by the Word of God. And you, once you're equipped with it, you got to do something with it. This is something we talk about pretty frequently, is you can't just take it and just do nothing with it. It's like having that car turned on and you just leave it in park and then you don't actually put it into drive and go forward. Right. You know, I'm a firm believer that the only reason why, if you call yourself a believer in Christ Jesus, that you've got breath in your lungs is because God wants to do something in and through you. That right. He wants to use you to be sent out into this culture and let people know the truth about Jesus Christ.
18: Right. It's one of our 412 verses, right?
19: Right. Yeah. Yeah, it is. But you got to be equipped to do it. And that's a work that God does in us. And that's what this whole message was all about here in Ephesians chapter 4.
18: Yeah. So you preached a message on this. We're going to listen to a portion of that message, and then we'll come back. We'll talk more about being sent out into the world. So take a listen to this.
20: Today, I want to talk to you guys about being sent out into the world. You know, we've brought these people up that in their stage of life, they are being sent out into the world. They're being sent out, whether it be to college or some of them are going to be in the military or they're going out into the workforce or they're going somewhere, no matter where it is they're going somewhere. And they're being sent out into the culture in a new stage of life. And that's an important thing that we want to lift them up. But if we think about each and every one of us, every single one of us to some capacity are being sent out into the culture. Every single one of us are sent out into the world to let people know the truth about Jesus. And every single one of us, since we have breath in our lungs, we have an opportunity before us to be sent out and to be obedient to the will of God, to be obedient to what it is that God is calling each and every one of us to do. And if we look at Matthew's gospel, in Matthew chapter 28, in verse 18 and 19, we see these words where it says, "And Jesus came and spoke to them, saying, 'All authority has been given to me in heaven and on earth. Go therefore and make disciples of all the nations, baptizing them in the name of the Father and of the Son and of the Holy Spirit.'" This is the call to every single believer, to every single one of us that calls ourselves a child of God, where you've received Jesus as your personal Lord and Savior, you've repented of your sins, you've invited the Spirit of God to reside in you. You have been called to go, therefore, and make disciples, to go out and let people know about the hope that they could have in and through Christ Jesus. Here at 412 Church, we have this saying or this mission, if you will, win, disciple, send. We want to win people over for Christ. We want to disciple them up. And the whole goal of that is so that they could be sent out into the culture. That's what this whole process is all about. Acts 4:12, Hebrews 4:12, and Ephesians 4:12, where we want to win people for Christ, disciple them up, and then send people out. But what happens when we send people out? It starts that process all over again. You're sent out to go win people for Christ, then disciple them up, and then we send people out again. And it's this process that continues on as time goes. And that's the goal here, is that every single one of us, no matter where you're at in life, every single one of us, we are called to be sent out into this culture. And that's what we're going to be talking about today.
19: Yeah, being sent out into the culture. Again, it's all of us, no matter where you work, no matter what stage of life you're in, whether you're a youth that's in school, whether you're an adult in the workforce or wherever, in the military or whatever the case is. You know, we've all been sent out into this culture, and the goal is that our lives would point to Christ, and we've got to be equipped to do that. You know, one of the things we see here in Ephesians chapter 4 is if we're going to be sent out into the world, we've got to seek after some unity. We've got to be united in Christ. And just to give kind of some context of where we're at here in the book of Ephesians, the first three chapters of Ephesians really talk about the work that God's already done and what he's accomplished. Now in chapter four, there's this shift of, okay, because of these things and because of what you have, now go and use it. Go and do what God has instructed you to do. And here in Ephesians chapter four, verse one, it says, this is Paul here. I, therefore, the prisoner of the Lord, beseech you to walk worthy of the calling with which you were called, with all lowliness and gentleness, with long suffering, bearing with one another in love, endeavoring to keep the unity of the Spirit in the bond of peace. There is one body and one Spirit, just as you were called in one hope of your calling. One Lord, one faith, one baptism, one God and Father of all, who is above all and through all and in you all. And we'll pause there. You can see the unity throughout all of this. There's one God, there's one Spirit, there's one calling. There's something that is united in here. And with that unity, he begins here by saying to walk worthy of that calling. And walking worthy is your response to what God has done. You know, he's paid a price for our sins. He's given us life everlasting and given us that opportunity. And he's given us an opportunity that we've got to actually use for his glory.
18: Right. Yeah, I love what you said in your opening there, talking about the hope. Like, you want people to have this hope. And here in these first few verses that you brought up, there's one hope. And the interesting thing about hope, and this is the whole idea of sharing it now, is there is no hope in heaven, and that's what people have to understand. There's only hope on earth, but there's no hope in heaven. You don't need hope in heaven. Hope, according to God's word, is evidence of that which is not seen.
19: Right.
18: Well, you don't have. It's like I say this. Like, we don't hope that we could do this radio program right now. We're doing it. We're not hoping we can do it. It's already in effect. It's already happening. Yeah. You know, when I tell people, we talk about this at church, I go, how many of you hope you can make it to church today? Well, one person one time raised their hand. I go, you hope you can make it to church? You're already here.
19: Yeah.
18: You don't hope you can make it. You can hope you make it home safely. You can hope you go out to lunch afterwards. But you don't hope to make it to church because you're already here. And so the same thing, that this hope that we want people to know, they can only know that hope now.
19: Right.
18: Once you're in heaven, there is no hoping anymore. You're already there. You're already experiencing the Lord. We want people to have that hope now. And let's face it, we're living in a hopeless culture.
19: For sure.
18: And we want people to know these things. And
19: right.
18: And the thing is, once they find that hope, they find the unity with other people that have that hope.
19: Right.
18: It's got to be the goal.
19: Right. And there's something powerful when the church body is united how it's supposed to. You know, and that's the thing about a church body is, you know, if your body is not united, you're going to have some problems. If your left leg's trying to walk forward and your right leg's trying to walk backwards, it's not going to function. It's not going to work.
18: I just got a weird picture in my mind when you said that.
19: Well, it was weird.
18: Yeah.
19: It wouldn't work.
18: I don't do the splits well.
19: I don't think any of us men do. But, you know, we've got to be united.
18: Right.
19: And you're united in Christ Jesus. And this is one of the, you know, I mentioned a response. This is one of those things that, in a way that we respond. We think about, man, what has God done for me? And how am I going to respond to that? What, you know, think about the life that you have, the life everlasting, that hope that we have. Now what are we going to do in the meantime because of that hope? You know, when we are tempted with sin, okay, how do I respond to this differently now because of the hope that I have? So what am I going to do? In the book of Titus, in Titus chapter 2, starting in verse 11, it says, "For the grace of God that brings salvation has appeared to all men, teaching us that denying ungodliness and worldly lusts, we should live soberly, righteously, and godly in the present age, looking for the blessed hope and glorious appearing of our great God and Savior Jesus Christ, who gave himself for us that he might redeem us from every lawless deed and purify for himself his own special people, zealous for good works." You know, the life that God has called us to live, we should live it in a way that is worthy of him, that's worthy of this calling, that would bring glory and honor to him. You know, that's what God desires. People should look at our lives and be able to see Christ in and through us because of the way we live.
18: Yeah. And we are living in a time where I think people see and they feel the hopelessness, and then they see us as believers, and we're so, in many ways, so united. And this hope and this, you know, like it says here, the blessed hope and glorious appearing of our great God and Savior, Jesus Christ. We haven't seen it yet, but we know it's going to happen. It's evidence. Our hope is evidence of what we have not seen yet. So we know he's coming back. And if you are a true Bible-believing Christian, you're living in this manner, united with other believers, looking for the coming of the Lord. You know, these are the things that we do as a church that other people go, hey, I want that.
19: Right.
18: You know what? We see, I mean, many of the things we see happening in our culture today, Jesus says, "See, I have told you this beforehand that you might not be afraid." And they see us tackling the issues of our time, but they see us not afraid. You know, we're not fearful of these things. We knew they were going to happen. God told us they were going to happen. And he also told us his son's coming back.
19: Right. And the best part is that's available to anybody.
18: Right.
19: It doesn't matter who you are. It doesn't matter where you've come from. You look at our church, we've got a diverse group of people.
18: Right. We're a melting pot.
19: That are all united
18: in
19: and through Christ Jesus. And there's something powerful about that as the church body is united. We want to be sent out into the culture. We've got to be a united body together.
18: Right.
19: Another thing that we see here in Ephesians chapter 4 is we've got to show obedience to what God has gifted us with. You know, there's God doesn't gift everybody with everything, and somebody else's gifting and the things that God shows them is different. Or what God calls them to is different than what he calls other people to. We've got to be obedient to what God has gifted us personally with. And in verse 7, it says, "But to each one of us, grace was given according to the measure of Christ's gift. Therefore, he says, when he ascended on high, he led captivity captive and gave gifts to men. Now this he ascended, what does it mean? But that he also first descended into the lower parts of the earth. He who descended is also the one who ascended far above the heavens that he might fill all things." This is a reference or a quote from Psalm 68. And Paul's using it to show Jesus and his victory. And he's the one that gives gifts. And in the midst of this, he's kind of addressing the question of what happened to Jesus when he was crucified on the cross. What happened for those 3 days? Where did he go? And kind of the other part of that is what happened to, or prior to Jesus, what happened to those saints when they died? Where did they go? And I believe that they went to this place that's called Abraham's bosom. And in the midst of this place, you had these two, I don't know if we want to call them compartments.
18: Yeah.
19: Right? You have the place of blessing for those that knew God and loved God and believed in God. And you had this place called Hades that was a place of torment. And in the story of the rich man and Lazarus, you can kind of get a picture of that where you have the rich man and then you have Lazarus. They could see to the other side. They could communicate to the other side. They couldn't go to the other side. So if you rejected God and you found yourself in this place of torment, you couldn't look over to the place of blessing and say, "Oh man, okay, I'd rather be over there. Let me cruise over to that side." It's not really how it worked.
18: Right.
19: You know, but what happened to Jesus when he died, and when it says that he in the same way that he ascended, he descended. Well, I believe he went down to Abraham's bosom. He went to this this place of blessing, and when it talks about him setting the captives free, well, he set those people free, and in the same way that he ascended up and led them into the presence of God. So now, when we think about Hades, we often think about it as a place of hell, and in a sense, the only place that's left in Abraham's bosom is that place of torment. Right. So that would be right to an extent.
18: Right. You know, when you talk about showing obedience to what God has gifted us, you and I were talking about this at lunch the other day, that we have to know our role.
19: Right.
18: We have to know what God has gifted us with. How are we going to use these gifts? Are we going to fulfill our role in the church? You talked about one body. You know, every part of the body plays a role. And we all have to know what our role is and fulfill that role. And we can't look at somebody else's role and say, oh, I want to do that. That's what I want to do. God might not have called you to that. And if you try to fulfill that role, you're not going to do it well. You know, and it's pretty clear when somebody's trying to operate in a gifting that they don't have. You know, so we do have to show obedience to do the things God has called us to do and play the role that we're called to play.
19: Right. And there in verse 7, you know, it mentioned his grace was given according to the measure of his gift. We have his grace to do it.
18: Right.
19: We can't do it apart from him.
18: Right.
19: We're not going to be perfect at it, but his grace is sufficient. When we obediently do what God has called us to do,
18: right,
19: you know, God's going to make up the difference there.
18: Right.
19: He's going to do a great work in and through it. We've just got to be obedient to it. And I say this over and over and over, and we see this pattern all throughout Scripture, that there's always a blessing that comes from obedience.
18: Always a blessing. Pastor Jake, we got to take a quick break. We're going to listen to a word from our sponsor. We'll be right back after this.
0: In a culture full of compromise, 412 Church Temecula Valley stands on the unshakable truth of God's Word. We teach the Bible, verse by verse, chapter by chapter, and we invite you to join us on Sundays. 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
18: 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We want to affect it with the Word of God. 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
0: 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We'll see you Sunday.
18: Hey, everybody, welcome back to Our Watch. I'm Tim Thompson. With me, as always, is Jake Porter. We are both pastors at 412 Church, and Pastor Jake is walking us through an expository teaching through Ephesians 4, talking about being sent out into the world. Pastor Jake, we closed off the first half. We were talking about the idea of being sent and using the grace of God, the gift that God has given us. We talked about the blessed hope that we have, knowing that hope is evidence of things we have not seen yet. And so we want to take this gift. We want to use this gift. What else do we need to know about this?
19: You know, another thing we've got to understand is why do you go to church? We've got to understand the role of church. If you're going to make a commitment to go every week, or multiple times a week, you know, what's the purpose of it? And here in verse 11, we're in Ephesians chapter 4, if anybody's just beginning to tune in. In Ephesians chapter 4, verse 11, it says, "And he himself gave some to be apostles, some prophets, some evangelists, and some pastors and teachers for the equipping of the saints, for the work of the ministry, for the edifying of the body of Christ." And this is where we actually see one of our 4:12 verses, Ephesians chapter 4, verse 12. You know, why is it that we come to church? Well, we come to church to be equipped. It's for the equipping of the saints. And we've got to understand, well, who are the saints and who's doing the work of the ministry? You know, a lot of people will say that people like you or people like myself that were the ministers. And so we've got to do the work of the ministry. Well, according to what we see here, it's the saints that are doing the work of the ministry. So when it comes to ministering to the people of this world, who's going to do it? It's the saints.
18: Right.
19: You know, if you think about a congregation that gathers together on a Sunday morning or a Wednesday night or whatever it is, how much more effective would an entire congregation be who hears the word of God, they're edified by the word of God, and they take that out into the culture versus a small pastoral staff that takes that out into the culture? We'd be much more effective if the saints were the ones doing it. And that's the way that I believe God has designed it, that the saints are equipped by coming to church so they can go and do the work of the ministry. And what's going to happen? They're going to edify the body of Christ.
18: Right. I mean, let's face it. There's only so many people you know. There's only so many people I know. We look at our church, you know, we've got well over 1,000 people showing up on a Sunday morning. We got many more tuning in around the world. And you think about how many people they each know. Well, they know a lot. You know, you start looking, add them all up. Let's say we each know 100 people. Well, that's 100,000 people if you look at it that way.
19: Right.
18: You know, that it's far more important to get them equipped because they go to work. They go to the soccer field. They go out to movies with friends. They're out in the world, and they interact with far more many people than we will ever be able to interact with.
19: Right.
18: So they need to take that message out. So many times I've had people say, oh, I got to bring my friend to church. We got to get them saved. And my answer to them is don't. Don't bring them to the church to get them saved. Get them saved in the cubicle next to you. Get them saved at the soccer field. Then bring them to church, and we'll equip them so they can go out and get more people saved. Not that bringing the unsaved person to the church is bad. We are open to that, and we tell people that we're glad if you're here and you're not a believer, we're glad you're here. We want them to enjoy their time with us, but we want them to understand that the time that they have entered into is a time for the meeting of the brethren. It's the fellowship of the believers. It's a time that they're getting equipped. It isn't a time to get people saved. That is not what God's word here teaches. God's word teaches, as you've said, that he's given pastors and teachers for the equipping of the saints. It's
19: right.
18: Why we come together. It's the purpose of church. Do people come to church and get saved? Sure they do. But it's far more effective, as you said, if you can get them out and let them do that work out and affecting the people they know.
19: Right.
18: And we always say, win your friends, win your family, win your neighbors.
19: Right.
18: Their friends and their neighbors are not my friends and neighbors. It's their friends and neighbors. Their family is not my family. It's their family. Go minister to your family. Get
19: right.
18: People saved.
19: And this ties back into those first two points with the fact that we've got to be obedient to the role that God's called us. You've got to be obedient to your role. I've got to be obedient to mine. The saints obedient to theirs. And when we're united, it becomes a powerful thing.
18: You
19: know, it's very powerful. And when we think about the church, this is why we hear in Hebrews chapter 10, Hebrews chapter 10, verse 25, not forsaking the assembly of ourselves together, as is the manner of some, but exhorting one another, and so much the more as you see the day approaching.
18: Right.
19: Don't forsake the gathering of the saints. Why? Because it's an effective thing.
18: Right.
19: It equips the saints. It does a great work. And even more so, as you see the capital D, if you could turn to Hebrews 10, chapter 10, verse 25, that word day is capitalized. Well, what's the day? This is talking about the return of Jesus. And we were talking about this last week on the program as we look forward to the hope of the return of Jesus and seeing that these things that the Bible tells us to be watching for as that day approaches, they're happening right before our eyes. Even more so, we can't forsake the gathering.
18: Right. Yeah. Don't forsake the gathering, which is important to understand. Like we all went through something 6 years ago known as COVID. And what were we told? Don't assemble. Even though God said, don't forsake the assembling of yourselves together, we were told, don't assemble. Why? Satan knows that when we assemble together, something special happens.
19: Right.
18: God is there. God does something special. There's power in our unity. And so, of course, the enemy doesn't want us to assemble together. We should never, ever forsake the assembling of ourselves together.
19: Yeah, absolutely. One more quick thing here in Ephesians chapter 4 is we should see the evidence of this equipping. In verse 13, till we all come to the unity of the faith and the knowledge of the Son of God, to a perfect man, to the measure of the stature of the fullness of Christ, that we should no longer be children tossed to and fro and carried about with every wind of doctrine by the trickery of men and the cunning craftiness of deceitful plotting. But speaking the truth in love, may grow up in all things into him who is the head, Christ, from whom the whole body, joined and knit together by what every joint supplies, according to the effective working by which every part does its share, causes growth of the body for the edifying of itself in love. There should be evidence of this equipping. You should see this in people. You're not tossed around by every wind of doctrine. And we see that in our culture for sure, doctrine. All over the place,
18: right?
19: That deceives people, and we should see this growth take place. We should see evidence of being equipped with the Word of God and taking it out into the culture, because there's a culture out there that desperately needs the hope of Jesus Christ.
18: Absolutely, which is why this expository teaching, verse by verse, chapter by chapter, so very important. Pastor Jake, you did a great job on this.
19: Appreciate
18: very proud of what God is doing in you and through you.
19: Awesome. Well, thank you. It's always a blessing to be here. Thanks
18: always
19: for having me.
18: Always a blessing to have you. It's always a blessing to have you tune in. If you want to find out more about how to be equipped in God's Word, we'd love to share more about that with you. You can reach out to us, info@rwatch.com. We'll share more about getting equipped with Ephesians 4:12, the equipping of the saints for the work of the ministry. We'll see you next time right here on Our Watch with Tim Thompson.
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10: A clear leader in the race for California governor as one of the final polls before Tuesday's primary election hit inboxes Saturday. Former California Attorney General Javier Becerra surged to 28% in the final Emerson College Inside California Politics poll before Tuesday's primary election. Democrat billionaire Tom Steyer now in second with 22%, and Republican political commentator Steve Hilton is at 21%. 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
3: Revelation chapter 18, as we continue our study in the New Testament, we're looking at the fall of Babylon. This is part 2, all right? The fall of Babylon, part 2. Let's pray together. Jesus, even now, as we dig into the Word, dig into our hearts. If there's something you want to change, rework, rethink, Lord, if there's some reshaping, Lord, we're looking, we're getting this glimpse, we're getting a bit of a glimpse into the future. And I pray that as we see what plays out in the future, Lord, that it would hit us, it would jolt us, it would awaken us, it would just bring something alive in us in the present. And Lord, we know that we're living in the last days, the last moment, the last season. I pray, Father, that, Lord, we would live well, for we have every reason as believers in Jesus Christ to do so. Lord, we have a hope, a heavenly hope, a wonderful hope, an incredible hope. May that anchor us. And as we get a glimpse of the future, what's going to take place in the end, Lord, would it, I've been praying that it would just speak to our hearts. Speak to us now through your word, by your spirit. In Jesus' name we pray these things. Amen, church. Well, today we continue in our study in Revelation. We're looking at Revelation chapter 18 again, where we see the fall of Babylon. This is part 2, this revived Roman Empire. Right? Babylon in Scripture was an actual city near the Euphrates, and Nimrod became known for being the architect and leader of this, what many would call great city, influential city, and all of its influence. And what was known throughout Scripture really was, as you talk about Babylon in Scripture, it's known as an idolatrous city. And its influence is really against God. And that's what Nimrod means. That's what his name means. Really to be anti-God, against God, in the face of God. Now the Tower of Babel, built by President Nimrod, if you would, was the epicenter of this anti-God movement. And here in the second half of the Great Tribulation, you can really kind of get the idea that this whole thing is being rebuilt, reshaped, right? It's being brought back up and by the Antichrist in this false prophet. It's filled with greed. It's motivated by greed. It's motivated by pride. It's filled with greed and pride. And it's bold enough to even believe that it can overthrow the Lamb of God. We saw that in Revelation chapter 7 in the first few verses. Thinking that it could actually overthrow God. And that, if you go back to the very beginning, and that was the Tower of Babel. What was the Tower of Babel? It was, we're going to reach heaven. We're going to overthrow heaven. It's that same narcissistic attitude, that anti-God attitude. It's really a great reminder that not only does sin make us stupid, right? But this particular sin has great consequences on those who are filled with this intoxication. Because here in chapter 17 and 18, chapter 17 we looked at a couple weeks ago, 18 we'll look at today, it's being judged by the great judge himself. Who's the great judge? Who's the ultimate final say in all of this? Jesus. All right? Jesus Christ is. He has the final say both in the life of the believer and in the non-believer. No one slips around that one. No one gets around that one. We're all going to face him. I guess you really could say all roads do lead to Jesus. He has that final say. Not all roads lead to heaven, but all roads lead to Jesus. He has a final say, both in the life of the believer and the non-believer. In the one who loves him and also the one who despises him. Thus, you want to make sure you're on the right side of things, on the righteous side of things when you see him. Let's go ahead and dig into this together as we see how God brings a final blow to this idolatrous system, political system, material system called Babylon. And here we're going to see that John will hear four voices that give four important announcements concerning the judgment of Babylon. I'm going to encourage you to write these down. Let me just go ahead and do this because I know some of you note takers. My wife's a note taker and she likes when I do this, all right? You note takers. I'm going to give you those four right here, right now in the beginning, all right? You can write them down. If you don't get them all down, we're going to go back through them, all right? Each one of them. But let me give you all four, and then we'll walk through each of them together. The four voices that speak of Babylon's fall. You might write that down. The four voices that speak of Babylon's fall. First, the voice of condemnation. Write that down. The voice of condemnation. That's in verses 1, 2, and 3. And then the second is the voice of separation. That's verse 4, 5 through 8. All right, verses 4 through 8. Third will be the voice of lamentation, all right? Lamenting, mourning, verse 9 through 19. And then the fourth voice is the voice of celebration. It ends with a celebration. Heaven celebrates, right? In verse 20 through 24. First, let's look at the voice of condemnation. Write that down. The first one, the voice of condemnation, right? Read me the verses 1-3. In chapter 18, we read this. And after these things, I saw another angel come down from heaven. And notice, having great power, and the earth was lightened with his glory. And he cried mightily with a strong voice. You could hear him saying, Babylon the Great has fallen, all right, is fallen and has become the habitation of devils and the hold of every foul spirit and a cage of every unclean and hateful bird. It's a desolate place. It's an eerie place. And notice what he says in verse 3. For all nations have drunk of the wine of the wrath of her fornication. And the kings of the earth have committed fornication with her. And the merchants of the earth are waxed rich through the abundance of her delicacies. Notice here, verse 2, the angel speaks with a loud and powerful voice. And what does this angel speak? What is he declaring? Babylon has fallen. A long anticipated announcement by saints of old and new, as we'll look in the latter verses of this chapter. There's going to be a rejoicing. It's a long anticipated announcement by each saint, old and new, by those who were martyred, all right, and also by a people and a system that hated God, thus hated the followers of God, all right? And now, a system that intoxicated the inhabitants of the earth, a demonic system that polluted the world, has come to an end. It's come to an end. It's no longer. And God is no longer allowing this harlot, this world system, to seduce and pollute the world any longer. I can't even imagine what that day would be like. We deal with it each and every day. It's always around us. God has brought it to the end. You know, the word fallen in the Greek can be translated. You might write this down. The word fallen, it means to come to an end. This isn't just a stumble, a hiccup, and it's going to get back up. It's going to rise back up. No, this means to come to an end, to lose all authority, to perish, to be removed from power, and even, notice the word here, and death. It is removed in power by death. Death has brought it to its end. It's over because God has brought it to an end. The world system, and ultimately ruled by the ruler of this world, has come to an end. Again, what an amazing day that's going to be. We're getting a glimpse of it in the future. And the first voice here, what do we see? Is the voice of condemnation, judgment. It's over. It's done. It's fallen. Right? It's finished. And then notice, after the voice of condemnation speaks, John hears another voice. Go to the second one, all right? The voice of separation. We see the voice of condemnation, and then we see the voice of separation. Notice in verse 4, and I heard another voice from heaven saying, come out of her, my people, that ye be not partakers of her sins, and that ye receive not of her plagues, for her sins have reached unto heaven. Reach to heaven. And God hath remembered her iniquities, right? It says here in verse 6, reward her even as she has rewarded you, and double unto her double according to her works in the cup which she hath filled, or hath filled to her double. How much she hath glorified herself, and she lived deliciously, so much torment and sorrow give her. For she saith in her heart, I sit a queen, and I am no widow, and she shall see no sorrow. Therefore shall her plagues come in one day, death and mourning and famine, and she shall utterly be burned with fire, and strong is the Lord who judges her. Back in Jeremiah 50 and 51, we see ancient Babylon being judged. It would eventually fall. And of course, we see it here. It's being rebuilt in the second half of the tribulation, all right? It's being rebuilt in chapter 17 and 18. We see it come to an end, but it had been rebuilt, all right? It had been revived. But in the book of Jeremiah, we hear an exhortation to the people of God during this time. It's likened to the same exhortation that we see here in verse 4-8. It's something that is not only for us today as we deal with a demonic world system that it will ultimately be judged, but also for the tribulation saints, those who will go into the tribulation, right? Who will see Rome come back to life. Listen to what Jeremiah would say. Listen to what he says. Jeremiah chapter 50 verse 8, he says, move from the midst of Babylon. He's saying, get out of Babylon. Don't hang out in Babylon. Go out of the land of the Chaldeans and be like the rams before the flocks. Jeremiah 51 verse 6. Listen to what we see. Flee. So we see move in verse 8 and then in verse 6, flee. He said, what does flee mean? Get out of there. Run, all right? Flee from the midst of Babylon and everyone save his life. Do not be cut off in her iniquity, for this is the time of the Lord's vengeance. He shall recompense her. Judgment is coming. This is coming to an end. Verse 45, listen to what he says. My people, he's speaking to the tribulation saints in that day. He's saying, hey, my people, go out of the midst of her and let everyone deliver himself from the fierce anger of the Lord. It's the same type of exhortation is given all throughout Scripture to the church, to the believers, to the saints, to God's people. When the angels of God went to Sodom and Gomorrah, do you remember that whole story? To retrieve Lot, righteous Lot and his family. He said to this righteous but lukewarm, you do a study of Lot and that's what you see, all right? He's lukewarm, right? We see this lukewarm, something spoken to this lukewarm man of faith in Genesis chapter 19 and verse 12. This is what we read. Then men said to Lot, have you anyone else here? Son-in-law, your sons, your daughters, and whomever you have in the city, take them out of this place. Get them out. Flee. Run. For we will destroy this place because the outcry against them has grown great before the face of the Lord, and the Lord has sent us to destroy it. In other words, what does he say? Judgment is coming. And when it does, you don't want to be here. And this is really a call of separation. It's all throughout Scripture, old and new. Even in the tribulation saints, those who put their faith and trust in Jesus Christ, he said, you gotta be separate. But it's also, hey, hear me, Daddy. Folks, it's for you and I today. Pre-tribulation saints. Listen to Paul the Apostle as he was speaking correction to the church of Corinth. The church of Corinth was a church, you look at 1st and 2nd Corinthians, and it's all about correction. This was a church that was mixing themselves with the world. They were deluded. There was a lot of carnality in the church, and so the carnality came as they were mixing themselves, deluding themselves with the world. And listen to what he says in 2nd Corinthians 6:17. He says, therefore, come out. Sound familiar? There it is again. Come out. Get out. You got to be separate. Come out from among them and be separate, says the Lord. Don't touch what is unclean. And I will receive you. Again, it's a call that I believe is being sounded out to the church today. So needed, so necessary in our day. The call to be separate. The call to come out. The call to be counter-culture. This last week, I was on the phone with a lot of my pastor friends, and we've just been getting together and talking and just counseling each other. It's an interesting day. It's a difficult day. And we've just been getting on the phone and hanging out and talking and just ministering to one another, just seeking counsel. And I need other pastor friends who've navigated some difficult waters, some guys that are just older than me that have been around longer. And so I'm on the phone with them. Hey, what are you doing? And how are you doing? And how are you navigating through this? And what is God calling you to do? And it's just the day that we're in has really brought so many of us together. Praying for one another. The decisions that are before us are challenging. I've never had to make so many decisions. My life and ministry at all. And wanting to hear the voice of God over all the other voices is so needed and so necessary. I want to do what I do because God has spoken. Not because any other voice. Not because our governor has spoken. Not because anyone has spoken. But God has spoken. And something that one of the pastors shared with me An older brother, a friend of mine in the desert, he shared something with me that really challenged me, blessed me, and encouraged me, but it stuck me a bit. He said, you know, the church has been on a cruise ship for a very long time. I thought, man, cruise ship. And what do you think of when you think of a cruise ship? Oh, man, all-you-can-eat buffet, right? Well-fed. I mean, there's ice cream and dessert forever and ever and ever and ever, right? When you think about, you know, cruise ship, people are serving you and caring for you. You've got everything is nice. You have a sweet, sweet. It's just sweet. It's all about sweet, right? You get up each and every day and you think about, how are we going to lounge and what luxury are we going to enjoy? And I started to think, he said, the church has been on a cruise ship for a very long time. We've enjoyed big buffets, man. And I'm not talking about food, all right, but spiritual food. We've had buffet. We've been fed well. Worship. I mean, it's so good. And servants serving. Buildings that are beautiful and blessing. Absolutely. All that. We've been on a cruise ship. It's been nice. And then he said,

0: 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Here's Franklin Graham.
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2: For victory, what are we fighting? From victory, folks. We are fighting. And when we step onto that battleship, we're stepping on to a ship of victory. Amen, church? A ship of victory. Because at the end, what do we know? What are we seeing? We win. And that's what you see here in chapter 18. But the church must heed the call to separate. No, I'm not saying isolate, but separate. There's some unclean stuff that we've been handling. There's some things in our life that we need to get rid of. We cannot allow the world to sway us nor to influence us. Hey, we must stand up and represent the King of Kings.

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1: 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It's our hope that you were blessed as you study the Word with us. 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May the Lord richly bless you. 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
4: Fox News, I'm Sue Gussman. The U.S. military says it launched weekend strikes on Iran in self-defense on Iranian radar and command and control sites after Iran targeted an American drone. Meanwhile, the Iran-U.S. draft deal still not finalized. President Trump reportedly demanding changes to the latest peace proposal. California Republican Congressman Daryl Issa praising the president's strategy.
5: He's taking advantage of the fact that they're suffering, we're not. They're dealing with significant problems. We only have to try to boost our oil and natural gas to help the Europeans.
4: And the U.S. military also announcing another drug boat strike in the Eastern Pacific on Saturday. U.S. Southern Command says the vessel was engaged in narco-trafficking operations. Three people were killed. This was the fourth such incident this week. 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
21: Hello, everyone. I'm Carl Amari, and this is Hollywood 360, the radio show that presents all things entertainment, including trivia contests and games, movie reviews, celebrity interviews, showbiz news, and classic radio shows. My co-host is the vivacious Lisa Wolf. In this hour, Elliot Lewis stars as Gregory Hood, San Francisco importer of rare items on the case book of Gregory Hood from 1947. But first, it's real or ridiculous. Lisa will provide information on summer, and I have to decide if they are real or ridiculous while you play along at home. Right, Lisa?
22: That's right, Carl. We've got summer around the corner. It begins June 21st.
21: Yeah?
22: It's not feeling too much like summer here in Chicago, but we're getting there.
21: Yeah, we're getting there.
22: So we're going to talk all about summer and see what you know and what you do not know.
21: Okie dokie.
22: Okie dokie. In the 1920s, Chicago beach inspectors.
21: Well, you were around back then. I wasn't.
22: Well,
21: so
22: I remember.
21: How am I going to know this?
22: Exactly. Well, I'll steer you the right direction.
21: I was a little late. A little late with
22: a little slow.
21: All right.
22: Back when I was around the beaches in Chicago
21: in the
22: 1920s, the beach inspectors used to come to me with their tape measures to check my swimsuit length.
21: Oh, I think that could be
22: real. Is that real or ridiculous?
21: I think that could be real.
22: Are you saying real?
21: Real.
22: Real is right.
21: Yeah.
22: So public beaches in Chicago enforced modesty laws during the 1920s.
21: Modesty laws.
22: Yes, modesty laws. And you had to have the right length. I don't know how many inches.
21: I would have liked that job, going around measuring women's
22: measuring
21: bathing
22: suit
21: suits. Excuse me, ma'am. Excuse me. Could you come over here for a second? I'd like to measure your bathing suit.
22: That's quite a job. Yep.
21: And then my partner would be like, how come you're only always asking the women in their 20s and 30s?
22: Why do you need a partner? Why don't you just do all of them?
21: Do it myself.
22: Exactly.
21: Yeah.
22: All right.
21: All right.
22: A California radio station played Light My Fire nonstop for 24 hours during a 1967 heat wave.
21: That's absolutely correct.
22: It is not real.
21: Yes, it is. I read it that it happened or I was dreaming. One of the two.
22: I think you were dreaming.
21: Come on, baby, light my fire.
22: They played it for 24 hours, that song.
21: Yeah, I read that.
22: I don't think you did because I made that up.
21: All right.
22: So I will double check.
21: You should double
22: check. But I'm pretty darn
21: sure. Do it now. Double check right now. No. I'm only kidding.
22: All right.
0: I think I read that too, Carl.
21: I'm telling you.
22: All right. You know what? I will double check it during the break.
21: All right.
22: Okay. I will double check my work. Jaws caused so much fear in 1975 that East Coast beaches reported lower attendance.
21: Real.
22: That is real.
21: Yeah.
22: I mean,
21: Oops. Yes.
22: That movie was such a cultural
21: phenomenon. I didn't want to go into my pool. We had a backyard,
22: above ground pool.
21: Because
22: there might be a shark in
21: there. I was like, what if a helicopter dropped a shark in my pool?
22: That was so scary. That movie's still scary. Drive-in theaters in the 1950s offered in-car bottle warmers for parents with babies.
21: Wow. Indoor bottle warmers. Sounds real. I'll say real.
22: It is real.
21: Yeah.
22: I wouldn't have said that. So it was like a family-focused drive-in type of thing.
21: Yeah.
22: And they added diaper stations and bottle warmers during the baby boom era.
21: Wow, man.
22: Yeah, right?
21: Mm-hmm.
22: A sunscreen advertisement in 1948 claimed its lotion could prevent freckles forever.
21: Prevent freckles?
22: Forever is the key word here.
21: I'm going to say real.
22: It is real.
21: Yeah.
22: So they exaggerated promises that would absolutely not be allowed today because that's ridiculous.
21: They didn't care about truth in advertising back then.
22: Well, not like we do today.
21: Hey, Bubble Bath, I've gotten almost every one of these right.
22: Well, we still need to check on the light my fire.
21: Yeah.
22: I don't see how that's
0: possible.
22: Be careful.
0: You might get all of them wrong now.
21: Yes,
22: That's right. Your luck is going to turn.
21: Keep my mouth shut.
22: I tell you that all the time, Carl.
21: No.
22: The Beach Boys recorded an entire album while sitting on an actual beach in Malibu.
21: No, they did not. No. Ridiculous.
22: Ridiculous is correct.
21: Yeah.
22: Radio stations in the 1960s hired teenagers to report which songs were getting the biggest reactions.
21: Real.
22: Yeah, that's real. You're doing really well.
21: Mama, I took my Prevagen.
22: A novelty song about purple ketchup reached the Billboard Top 10 in 2002.
21: No. Purple people eater, maybe, but not purple
22: You are
21: ketchup.
22: Right.
21: Yeah.
22: Huh? There was...
21: Wait a second. I'm so used to hitting
22: so
21: the
22: used
21: buzzer.
22: To being wrong. There was a purple ketchup fad, but there was no...
21: But there was a purple people eater song.
22: That's true.
21: Remember that song?
22: Yeah, of course.
21: Yeah. Okay.
22: Okay. Coney Island featured elephant rides in the early 1900s.
21: Real.
22: That is real. A New Jersey beach town banned loud laughter after 10 p.m. during the summer of 64.
21: Real.
22: I'm not even going to give you more information because you're right.
21: Gosh, am I a genius?
22: Hollywood studio planned scented beach sand movie tickets for a summer premiere. They planned scented beach sand movie tickets for a summer premiere in 1977.
21: Real.
22: Ooh, gotcha.
21: Oh.
22: Gotcha. It didn't even sound right when I said it. Didn't even make sense. That's because I didn't do
21: How many more of these?
22: One.
21: Okay.
22: Americans saved bacon grease during summer cookouts in World War II for military manufacturing.
21: That's absolutely correct.
22: That is true. They use cooking fat to help produce wartime material.
21: Yep.
22: Well, we're going to check on the light my fire, but you did darn great.
21: I think I only got two wrong out of all of those.
22: All right. Well, I'll come back and let you know about that.
21: When I sleep,
22: when
21: I'm
22: you
21: so much better at this.
22: Maybe you should take a nap right now.
21: At these games. All right. When we come back, we're going to play an episode of a detective series or amateur detective series that we have never played before. It's called The Casebook of Gregory Hood. Stick around.

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0: It is, but it's kind of a remembrance song. And just the memories are all so good.
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1: All right, in our next hour, Ezra Stone stars as Henry Aldrich on The Aldrich Family, going back to 1948. 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Ooh, I'll try to guess. 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
8: News. I'm Ted Linder. Iran's president is reportedly asked to resign. Reports say that Masoud Pezeshkian told the Supreme Leader's office he's been shut out from major decision-making. Meantime, President Trump's pushing for changes to the proposed deal with Iran.
9: The New York Times and Axios report that President Trump sent tougher terms to Iran for a peace deal in an effort to exert pressure and to speed up the process, but it's unclear what changes were made to the potential agreement. This as the Strait of Hormuz remains closed to ship traffic and the U.S. continues its blockade.

0: the answer. Breaking news.
1: Almost half of parents with young children in California say they have trouble getting enough food. This is the highest rate seen since Stanford began surveying parents of kids under six about food insecurity back in July 2024. Researchers considered a family food insecure if they answer yes to at least two questions. One of those is you eat less because there wasn't enough money. Larry Marino in the Answer Newsroom.
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12: You know, Lisa, like most families, there are people in our lives, a parent, a grandparent, a close friend, maybe even me or you, who deal with high blood pressure. I know because I do. High blood pressure doesn't always feel urgent, but it is the number one risk factor for mortality. And here's what makes it dangerous. You don't feel it. There really are no signals, no warnings. You know, I didn't know I had high blood pressure till I went to the doctor and had a checkup, Lisa. And he was like, you know what? You have high blood pressure. We got to put you on some medication. I've been on high blood pressure medication for, I would say, 20, 25 years.
13: It's a long time.
12: Yeah. And, but then I learned about 120 Life, and what this does, it's really great. They have an experiment for you. Okay, everybody out there, listen to this. Here's a 14-day experiment. You measure your blood pressure, and if it's even a little bit high, try 120 Life. It's super easy. You just mix it with some water. It's all natural. And you can talk about the ingredients because it's really great, some of the things that are in there. It's really healthy. And you try 120 Life for 14 days, and then you measure your blood pressure. That's it. No complicated routines, no overthinking. If it doesn't lower your blood pressure, you get your money back. I mean, what better way of checking your blood pressure, making sure that you are doing something about your high blood pressure if you have it.
13: Right. And I know you take the powdered version. Mm-hmm. So it's not like a pill or Mm-mm. a stimulant or a gimmick or anything like that. It's a little bit of powder that you mix in with water. And then you hopefully see lowered blood pressure in as little as 2 weeks. So yeah. That is truly remarkable. It is a combination of pomegranate and hibiscus, tart cherry, cranberry, beetroot, magnesium, grapeseed extract. These are all things that are very healthy and natural, and you put them together in a concentrated way, and they have magical properties that are really super for blood pressure.
12: Yeah, and you know what, too? I have it every morning when I'm working out. I do my workout, and I have it as my, I mix it with the water, and it tastes delicious. It's really, really good. And then after a few weeks, my blood pressure was lowering, and it's still lowering. It's great.
13: So you're taking it in combination with the pills that
12: I do.
13: You're
12: I still take my blood pressure medicine, but you know what? I have to take blood pressure medicine in the morning and at night. And so it's great because I take this, in the morning mm-hmm. and it really helps. It really helps me. And it's lowered it like 10 points over like about I say 7 or 8 weeks. It's lowered it 10 points. So, I'm really happy with it. It tastes delicious. And folks, you should try it. What you should do is go to 120life.com. 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All right, we're listening to the Aldridge family, a good story, funny episode called Babysitting or Movies. Ezra Stone, I met him years ago, and I've met Jackie Kelk years ago. I actually had dinner with both of them. Funny, very hilarious dinner. And whenever I play an Aldridge family, I think about having dinner with those guys. Let's go back to October 21st, 1948, for the conclusion to the Aldridge family.
14: Well, that's a nice boy, Stevie. Just sit there. Hello? Hello, operator.
15: I'm ringing your number.
14: Well, could you please hurry? I don't think Stevie's too happy here on the couch.
15: Oh, sir.
14: Stevie, the baby. He wouldn't let me leave his room, so I had to bring him in here while I made the call.
15: I'll ring your party again.
14: Thanks. Nice, Stevie. You're doing fine. Hey, don't pull the fringe off that pillow.
16: Colony Theater, Mr. Harris, the manager speaking.
14: Mr. Harris, this is Henry Aldridge.
16: Henry, I'm busy taking tickets. What is it?
14: Mr. Harris, what time does your last show start?
16: 9:05.
14: As soon as that?
16: That's right.
14: Mr. Harris, how do you feel about children?
16: I like them.
14: Gee, that's swell.
16: Although they're awfully messy at Saturday matinees.
14: Yeah. Well, look, how would you feel if a gentleman was to bring one tonight, provided he was accompanied by a very reliable young lady named Kathleen Anderson?
16: Tonight? How old is this child?
14: Well, gee, he must be at least as old as 6.
16: Years?
14: Months.
16: Months? Goodbye, Henry.
14: But, Mr. Harris, wait, Kathleen is anxious to see Walter Pridgeon grow up to be his own son.
16: Where does that happen?
14: Well, right in your own theater.
16: You don't say.
14: Yeah, and she's waiting for me to pick her right up this very minute.
16: What's that, Mrs. Adams? Just drop your tickets in the box. Henry, I have to hang up. Goodbye.
14: But, Mr. Harris... Well, gee whiz.
17: Hey, Henry.
14: Homer, is that you?
17: Sure. My mother said you phoned and said something about a movie.
14: I'll say I did. Homer, you've got to help me out.
17: I'd be glad to.
14: You will, boy.
17: What's playing?
14: What?
17: Aren't you inviting me to the movies?
14: No, Homer. What I want you to do is save my life and make 25 cents an hour at the same time.
17: That sounds like a nice arrangement. What do I have to do?
14: Sit.
17: That's all?
14: Sure. And keep an occasional eye on Stevie over there.
17: That baby?
14: Sure. Will you do it?
17: I'm sorry, Hen, but I have to think of the 440.
14: What 440?
17: That I'm running in our first indoor track meet tomorrow.
14: You're running in a track meet?
17: What's so incredible about that? I'm on the team.
14: Homer, you're water boy.
17: Not anymore. Toby Smith broke his ankle, and then Butch Welch failed his English exam, and the coach said the fates were against him anyway and put me in. So I feel it's my duty to get all the sleep I can.
14: But, Homer, you were willing to go to the movies.
17: Henry, the movies are where I sleep best.
14: I know, only
17: you... Henry, I've never run as far as 440 yards in my life. I'll need all my strength.
14: But what am I going to do about Kathleen Anderson and Walter Pigeon?
17: Well, why don't you take a run down to De Havens and get one of the other kids to sit for you?
14: You mean you'll stay here with a baby while I do?
17: What?
14: Homer, you're a real pal.
17: But, Henry, I'm no good at taking care of babies.
14: That's the beautiful part, Homer. Stevie practically takes care of himself. So long.
17: Well, gee whiz. Coochie-coo, Stevie. Coochie-coo. Look at Uncle Homer. Oh, boy. Don't cry, Stevie, don't cry. Here, play with my tie. You like that? That's an... Now, wait a minute, Stevie, let go of my nose. Darn you, let go. Oh, boy. Stevie, my nose is nothing to play with. Look, how about a dog? Look at the funny face, Stevie. Oh, boy. Stevie, would you like some music? Would you like me to play the player piano? Will you just wait while Uncle Homer sits down? You'll hear the pretty music. It works.

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5: Fox News, I'm Sue Guzman. The U.S. military says it launched weekend strikes on Iran in self-defense on Iranian radar and command and control sites just after Iran targeted an American drone. Meanwhile, the U.S.-Iran draft deal still not finalized as President Trump is reportedly demanding changes to the latest peace proposal. Arrests after a curfew went into effect outside an ICE detention center in New Jersey.
6: Police arresting more anti-ICE protesters outside Delaney Hall in Newark, New Jersey. The arrests come as a new mandatory curfew takes effect around that facility. The ICE detention center has been the focus of often tense and at times violent protests for about a week. Demonstrators allege immigrants have been tortured and denied adequate food at the facility. The Department of Homeland Security denies those claims.
5: That's Fox's Marianne Rafferty reporting. 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
12: 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I can't keep him away. The Lone Ranger, the Shadow, the Master Benger.
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16: Fellas, think we could listen to the radio or something?
17: Hello, everyone. I'm Carl Amari, and this is Hollywood 360, the radio show that presents all things entertainment, including trivia contests and games, movie reviews, celebrity interviews, showbiz news, and classic radio shows. My co-host is the eminent Lisa Wolf. In this hour, William Gargan stars as Tough as Nails Gumshoe, Barry Craig, confidential investigator from 1954, but first it's Name That Tune. Lisa Wolf Cullen will present clips from songs that have animals in them. I'll try to name that tune while you play along at home, right, Lisa?
18: That's right, Carl.
17: That's right, you filthy animal?
18: That's right, you filthy animal. That's it.
17: Yeah.
18: It's all about filthy animals.
17: Yes.
18: Okay, here's the first filthy animal song.
17: Okay.
18: Your mouth is moving, but nothing's coming out of it.
17: In the jungle, the lion.
18: But I need the title of the song.
17: The lion sings tonight.
18: The lion what?
17: Sings tonight?
18: So close.
17: Lion.
18: I'll take it, but it sleeps. I'll take it.
17: All right, it's good.
18: The lion's sleeping, not singing.
17: Bubble bath, is that good enough?
18: I'll take it.
19: That is good enough.
17: All right.
18: I'll take it. So this was first recorded in 1939, but this is a 1961 version by the Ramones. And it reached number one.
17: They're all from the Ramones.
18: That's exactly
17: those
18: right.
17: Those Ramones, they were successful, man.
18: That's right. They made a lot of songs with animals in the
17: fact,
18: title.
17: In fact, all the songs are going to be from the Ramones.
18: And this version is by the Tokens.
17: The Tokens. Okay,
18: here's the next song.
17: Oh, my gosh. Horse. Horse with No Name.
18: There it is. This is by the Ramones as well. And it was written by Dewey Bunnell. This is by America. It was released in 1971.
17: Man, those Ramones get around, huh?
18: I'll tell ya.
17: This is a great song.
18: I know.
17: You know?
18: America is great.
17: Yeah. Man.
18: All right, out of all of these animal songs at the end, I want you to tell me which was your favorite one.
17: Okay.
18: So far, it's either The Lion Sleeps Tonight or A Horse With No Name.
17: Been through the desert on a horse with no name. It felt good to be out of the rain. All right, next one.
18: All right, here's the next one.

You have been listening to William Gargan in another exciting transcribed mystery drama from the adventures of Barry Craig, confidential investigator. Tonight's story, Hay is for Homicide, was written by Louis Vittes.

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1: We call next week's story, Ghosts Don't Die in Bed, which is a true saying. It's also true, of course, that they don't die anywhere else, because they're already dead. All except for one I run into when... Good night, folks. See you next week.
0: 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Directed by Arthur Jacobson. Also heard, Harley Bear, Joyce McCluskey, Jack Moyles, and Bebe Janis. John Lang speaking. The aviation age of America is now in progress, and calls to young Americans to keep in step by becoming members of the United States Air Force. If you are a high school or college graduate between the ages of 19 and 26 and a half, single, and in good physical condition, then you may be eligible to win your wings as an Air Force lieutenant. While in training, you'll learn to fly as pilots with the latest equipment and the best instructors. Investigate now. Visit your Air Force recruiting station for additional information. 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
2: That's Barry Craig, confidential investigator, from August 31st, 1954. Hay is for Homicide, as heard on NBC with William Gargan starring. Hope you enjoyed that. Time for this month in music history.
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4: News. I'm Ted Linder. The U.S. military announcing self-defense strikes on Iran over the weekend. The attacks on Iranian radar and command and control sites over the weekend. A U.S. fighter aircraft reportedly eliminating Iranian air defenses, a ground control station, and two one-way attack drones. CENTCOM reporting the strikes were made in response to aggressive Iranian actions, including an attack on an American drone, an MQ-1 drone, over international waters. No American service members were harmed. Commodore's co-founder and former bassist Ronald Lapreed has died. His daughter announcing on social media that her father died following a sudden medical event in New Zealand. Ronald Lapreed was 75 years old. And the search for a gunman who shot two Carroll County Sheriff's deputies Saturday morning is over. The sheriff's office announcing Sunday night Michael Puckett was apprehended in Surry County, North Carolina. He was wanted for the shooting incident that left Deputy Sheriff Logan dead. 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
5: Hundreds of thousands of Californians will lose their benefits under new rules for food assistance. Starting Monday, new federal rules will require more people to work in order to qualify for CalFresh. About 1 million people in California who get food assistance will now have to show they work at least 20 hours a week. Officials say over 600,000 of them won't be able to do that. Exemptions for some groups like veterans and homeless individuals are no longer in place. Larry Marino, The Answer Newsroom.
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19: Good morning to you from your nation's capital on our flagship station, WMAL. I'm Larry O'Connor. And I love days like this. These are my favorite kind of days because you're starting your day with me right now, here just 7 minutes after the hour at 6 o'clock on the East Coast time. Sun is rising. Start your day the right way, O'Connor and Company. But it's more than that, because today is a Monday. So you're starting your week the right way. And it's even better than that, because today is June 1st. You are starting your month the right way. That's a lot of pressure. I'm ready to carry it on my shoulders and get you started in this incredible month of June. the right way as we wind out school time. We get ready for Father's Day, baseball season in full swing, and well, my birthday coming up, too. Don't forget that. It's going to be a big morning here as we, well, observe the complete and total collapse of the Graham Plattner campaign for Senate in Maine. Couldn't have happened to a nicer guy. Huge developments over the weekend that undermine the left's favorite new star, the Wonder Kid. The guy, they were openly already talking about him running for president in 2028. The oyster farmer. He's a despicable, horrible person, as we've been saying here on this program for quite some time. And even more examples of it, real character questions about this guy and his deceit, his lies, and the left's boldness in going with this guy, embracing this guy. Elizabeth Warren, on a campaign event endorsing Graham Plattner, said, "This is my kind of man." Well, we know what kind of man Elizabeth Warren wants now. So we'll get into all of that as the morning develops. In fact, we're going to get right into it just a few moments from now. I also want to tell you that in our number 2 hour, second hour, 7 o'clock Eastern time, Hans von Spakovsky will join us for our regular update on all things legal in the world. Also at 7:30, Jennifer Van Laar, managing editor of Red State, is going to give us a preview of tomorrow's big primary day in California. And then at 8:05, friend of the program, author of the great thriller series, Brad Thor, is going to join us. He, of course, of the Scott Harvath thriller series. He's got a brand new book out for the summer, Reading Enjoyment of Every Man in Your Life. And women like it, too. But it just feels like manly men books. The book is called Choke Point. Brad Thor coming up in the third hour. All right, let's get to it. Graham Plattner, over the weekend, lots of revelations. The most explosive, well, that's not the most explosive, but the one that got the ball rolling was the fact that a former campaign staffer who had been subsequently let go, either she left or was fired, still unclear, revealed to the New York Times and to the Wall Street Journal that when the campaign began, within the first days of Graham Plattner being an official candidate for Senate, there was an opposition research team that the campaign hired. They wanted to look into any dirt that potential opponents might find on Graham Plattner so that they could get it all on the table. Smart move, especially when you're dealing with somebody like Graham Plattner, who, if I can repeat, please say with me, he's a very, very bad man. He's just a bad person. Well, Graham Plattner's wife, his wife of just 2 years, they had been married in 2023. They're still married now. His wife revealed to the campaign that just months after their wedding, she encountered multiple texting relationships with multiple women. Some reports said up to a dozen. The campaign, by the way, confirmed the story back to the New York Times, saying it was six women. So, sorry, half dozen. But this is within months of the marriage, and these are explicit text exchanges. The kids like to refer to it as sexting, including photographs. Now, by the time the weekend was over, Graham Plattner was actually denying the story completely, which is remarkable considering his own campaign confirmed the details of the story. But I guess that doesn't matter right now. Graham Plattner is struggling to try to hang on to the campaign. And so if he has to, he'll just say that the New York Times is lying and it's all the machine. It's all, one person with the Plattner, well, not with the Plattner campaign, but a supporter of Graham Plattner pointed out that one of the writers of the New York Times article also happens to be pro-Israel. So there you go. Now you know who's responsible. Now you know who's at fault. That's the Plattner mentality. That's the left-wing Democratic Socialists of America, Zora Mamdani, Bernie Sanders, AOC kind of approach to these things. And Plattner did the typical, you don't want to talk about the issues. Yeah, it's funny how Democrats always just want to talk about the issues when it's their guy who is a complete and total disgusting mess. Now, that was just the tip of the iceberg as the weekend developed. He trotted his wife out, by the way, to put out an explanation video. Boy, how low do you have to be? He didn't even speak about this. For 48 hours, he had his wife put out a selfie video. Here, let's dip into that a bit. It's like 5 minutes long, but just so you can see the horrific humiliation ritual that he is putting his own wife through. What kind of controlling, manipulative monster does this? When this story breaks about her husband sending explicit text messages of a sexual nature to multiple women just months after their marriage, and then to control the damage of his own pathetic, narcissistic political ambitions, she's the one by herself who has to go out and do this.
20: It makes me really angry, disappointed, and I find it really shameful that there's a group of media outlets and people who are willing to spread gossip instead of talking about real issues that Graham is running on, like healthcare and education and childcare. I'm walking up and down my road right now. And this is like my 20th take. This is very hard to do. But I just really wanted to make sure that everyone knows that Graham and I have a great marriage. Being married is hard. Being newly married is hard. Being newly married and going through infertility is hard. Being newly married, going through infertility, and a Senate campaign is hard. I don't even know if I have the right words to describe.
19: It's hard to watch. It goes on for 5 minutes. Being married is hard. Being newly married is hard. Yeah, you know what makes it harder? When your husband is sexting with other women. That definitely makes marriage hard. And again, I'm not here to judge the marriage. And honestly, when all was said and done, this isn't about their marriage and what kind of husband he is. This has to do with the campaign knowing full well about these things. The campaign having it revealed to them by the wife. And how many interviews has Graham Plattner given, including one last week with the New York Times and another one with CNN, where he's explaining his past posts on social media and on Reddit about his military career and his views of soldiers, and saying that he wished soldiers had gotten killed by the Taliban, and the despicable, disgusting things he says about fighting wars, and the lies he's told about Susan Collins sending me to war when he actually volunteered not just to fight in the military years after the war had been authorized, but then he came back and decided he wanted to fight for Blackwater, which was basically a private firm providing security. At the time, the anti-war protesters, of which Graham Plattner considered himself, referred to Blackwater as mercenaries, soldiers of fortune hired to kill and work outside the confines of the Uniform Code of Military Justice. He voluntarily went and fought with Blackwater. So all of the lies about Susan Collins and the vote for the Iraq War, none of it matches up with his actual military career and his contemporaneous statements that he just wanted to go over there and kill people. That's not Susan Collins' fault. That's not neocons' fault. The guy's a fraud. And the campaign has known about it, and they've covered it up. And they've tried to sell this guy to you as some sort of populist, regular Joe blue-collar oyster farmer. And the Democrats have embraced him up and down. And then later Saturday, another revelation. Take a look at this image. It comes from a dating platform known as Kik. Kik has been described as the predator's paradise. In Maine alone, there have been multiple arrests of men preying on women, little girls, using this platform called Kik. And for those of you who are watching the video simulcast, and go to social media if you can't get to the video stream, you'll see this picture. It's his Kik profile. He's got a towel wrapped around his waist, and he's taking a picture of himself in the bathroom mirror. It's his torso. You can't see his face. It's unmistakably him. By the way, the account is still active right now. It was started recently. But what's really interesting is you can see his torso and you see tattoos, but there's one tattoo in particular that is strategically hidden by his arm and by his cell phone. It's the Nazi tattoo. It's like he covered it on purpose. It's like he knew it was a Nazi tattoo. We'll get to that next.
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19: Yeah, let's get back to this kick picture. And again, Maine in particular has faced issues with residents using the platform to prey on children. I'm reading from a write-up over the weekend at townhall.com. In June of last year, one man received a sentence of 30 to 60 years for producing videos of children being sexually abused for users of the platform. It's a place where people who are into little kids go to prey. Experts estimate that 70% of the anonymous messaging platform's users are aged 13 to 24. Plattner proactively created an account on there. And when you look at this picture, he's got his arm and his phone strategically positioned to cover up one tattoo in particular, so you can't see the Nazi tattoo. Now, I've been told by Graham Plattner himself that he had no idea this thing was a Nazi tattoo. Oh, had he known that, he would have never gotten it, or he would have covered it up years ago. Well, wait a minute. Isn't it a coincidence that when he's out there trolling to get lucky with you know, duping some young, unsuspecting girl to enter into a, well, relationship, I guess, if that's what you want to call it, with him, and trying to entice them, that he covers up the Nazi tattoo? Like, as if a person looking at him wanting to do something physical with him would be repulsed by the fact that the guy has a Nazi tattoo. What are the odds that when he takes his little picture for his gross, disgusting sexual exploits, that he deliberately and consciously, or no, just by accident, it just worked out that way, he perfectly shielded from view the tattoo he claims he had no idea was offensive? The guy's a fraud. By the time the weekend was over, he appeared with his wife in a controlled environment, and this is what he said.
4: Saw Siamese video last night about this situation, the story in the Times and the Journal. What would your statement be at this point?
5: It's no surprise to me that the establishment media outlets are just going to run gossip instead of wanting to talk about the things that actually matter in this race, which are the material realities that the Mainers are working with. These people are going to try to make this race about anything but what it's supposed to be about, which is policy. They never want to talk about policy. Amy and I have a very loving and very happy marriage. They would very much like to try to rip that apart. They're going to come after us in every awful way that they possibly can. And we're just going to keep talking about the fact that the hospitals are closing, the fact that child care facilities are closing, the fact that teachers and nurses aren't paid enough, and the fact that everybody down here continues to work harder and longer and get less. But, of course, the powers that be do not want us to talk about that. And so they're going to just do gossip instead.
4: But the stories are true, right? About the texts?
5: No. This is the amazing part. The Wall Street Journal and New York Times ran stories without any evidence besides the gossip from a former staffer. I'm sorry. That's frankly journalistic malpractice. We pushed back on it. They won it. They did it anyways.
6: So, do you have a question? So are you confirming that the messages did not exist?
5: What's that?
6: The messages, they did not...
5: I'm confirming that what Genevieve McDonald said in the New York Times is not true.
4: So you never met with her about uncomfortable, for lack of a better word, sexting messages as the campaign was going?
5: We talked about things in Amy and I's marriage that we've gone through over the years. We talked about that because that's our marriage, and we discussed it with the campaign. What Genevieve McDonald claims isn't true.
6: Thank you both.
19: Oh, but he's not being specific there, and it's way too artistic what he's trying to do there. Asked a specific question about the text messages, he didn't say yes or no whether it was true or not. He just said what Genevieve McDonald, the former staffer, said is not true. But what exactly? Because the staffer said a lot in that article. You see what we're doing here. But we really just want to talk about how they're shutting down hospitals and... It's funny, they're acting like we haven't lived through the last 10 years of campaigning against Donald Trump. By the way, if you're wondering what the end game here is, well, again, reading from a write-up over the weekend at Town Hall, Maine has a really interesting rule. The primary is 2 weeks from tomorrow. Excuse me, 1 week from tomorrow, June 9th. Should more scandalous information plague the candidate to the point that he ends his run after securing a primary victory, a scenario exists in which Maine party officials could simply appoint their own candidate for the position. The deadline for Platner to drop out while the provision is active is July 13th. Maine Democrats would then have 2 weeks to recruit and appoint a new candidate completely independent of the desires of Maine voters. Yeah, he could win the primary, then drop out, and then the Maine party officials for the Democrats can just select somebody, because that's what they do. For over 250 years, Americans have...
7: No one likes saying that last goodbye to the furry friend they've loved for years. It's heartbreaking. 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
9: 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Here's Jason Nathanson.
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11: 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The top two vote-getters on Tuesday will make the runoff in November, which means it could be two Democrats and zero Republicans.
10: And that is a disaster for California, means no change.
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19: Coming up, we've got Hans von Spakovsky, by the way, joining us in the Relief Factor studios from your nation's capital. It's O'Connor and Company. I'll ask Hans about this law in Maine. Yeah, the bottom line is, even if Plattner wins this primary a week from tomorrow in Maine, he has until July 13th, second Monday in July is how the Maine law states it. He can drop out for any reason. He doesn't have to even give a reason. He's just saying, yeah, thanks for the nomination, folks. I'm out of here. And then the party, the Democratic Party, has 2 weeks to select their own candidate to run against Susan Collins of Maine. And if you're wondering, wow, why is all this coming out now? It's even before the primary. Janet Mills has dropped out. Why? That's why. These are shots from inside the tent, guys. This is what's funny is that I'm aware that there's a lot of oppo on this guy. I'm aware of it from Republican operatives who have it. They haven't dropped anything. Everything that's dropped right now are Democrats who know this guy is a bad man. And even they aren't so craven for political power. And by the way, for all the Democrats, and you're about to see one of them, all the Democrats who are still supporting this guy and circling their wagons and saying, well, you know, listen, that's just, you know, gossip and politics of personal destruction. The important thing is the Democrats need to take control of the Senate because Trump is an existential threat and da-da-da, so Graham Plattner must win. Think about what they're saying. He's running against Susan Collins. Susan Collins, and I don't want to knock the lady. She's you know, got a hell of a career. But is there any Republican in the Senate more moderate, more, you know, from a Democrat and media perspective, more reasonable? I mean, if they had to pick their one favorite Republican senator who isn't MAGA, who isn't extreme, who isn't, you know, down the list, it's her. But their quest for power is so craven, and they're so duplicitous in how they criticize conservatives and Republicans, that if they have the chance to knock off Susan Collins, you know, a woman who voted to convict Trump in the second impeachment, Susan Collins, that they can't even recognize and acknowledge how horrible Graham Plattner is and say, you know what, as much as I love Democrats and I'm a party person and I'm going to vote for my party person, if the trade-off is we keep Susan Collins of all senators and we don't have this monster representing us, yeah, okay, fine, put me in the Collins camp. They can't do it. They won't do it. Let this be a lesson to the Tom Tillises and the John Cornyns and Every single Republican who goes squishy and says, oh, you know, can't we get along? I want to reach around across the aisle and help my very good friend from Vermont. We'll be able to figure out and get work done for the American people. And I'm not one of those crazy MAGA right-wing guys. No, I'm reasonable. Look what they're doing to Susan Collins. All right, here's Chris Murphy, Connecticut. He was asked about Graham Plattner. Every Democrat should be asked about Graham Plattner. Every single elected official and candidate should say, do you stand with Graham Plattner? Are you on his side? Here's how that went for Chris Murphy.
16: The campaign for Graham Plattner confirmed to CBS on Saturday that the main Senate candidate had sent sexually explicit texts to women other than his wife. This is in addition to other past controversies. Does he pass the character test?
17: Yeah, I mean, I have not followed this story as closely as others have, but I mean, Graham Plattner is somebody that served our country. He served his community. He's also made mistakes, and he has admitted that. Character also involves standing up to people who are bankrupting and corrupting this country, and this race is going to be a contrast between somebody that has put his life on the line for this country against somebody that is literally empowering the moral hollowing out of our nation from the White House. So he certainly admitted that
19: that's
17: he has made.
19: That's all you need to hear. There's Chris Murphy. Hey, listen, he's a pig. He's a scum. He's disgusting. He's a liar. But he's better than Susan Collins, because Susan Collins, 80% of the time, votes with Donald Trump. I haven't really been following that story. It's funny. He can tell you in detail every line of testimony from the E. Jean Carroll lawsuit for an incident that I don't think ever happened, allegedly 35 years ago, that E. Jean Carroll can't even tell you the year it happened. That Chris Murphy knows like the back of his hand. But, oh, this thing with Graham, like, you know, I really haven't been paying attention. What's that all about again? The Nazi what? He saw the producers one time? Don't know. Let that be a lesson, Republicans. Let that be a lesson. They will set aside all of their morals, all of their so-called ethics and principles for the quest of power for their party, even against Susan Collins. The most reasonable, from their perspective, Republican must be destroyed so they can have their power. Lesson learned, I hope. All right, a little bit more coming up for tomorrow's primary in California in like 60 seconds. But I want to tell you that we're kicking off a brand new week here with our Angel Tree Camp Drive. Now, I'm asking for your help. I would love for you to bless a child with a mom or dad in prison by joining my campaign to send prisoners' kids for a week of fun, fresh air, and Christ-centered activities that can literally transform their lives forever. Just go to LarryOShow.com, click on the Angel Tree banner. We've only been at this for 4 days, all right? And already, men and women just like you are sending about 50 kids to camp this month. But many more kids are waiting. Every year, Angel Tree Camp gets these kids out of bad neighborhoods, away from gangs and drugs, and whisks them out into the fresh air and Christian fellowship they so desperately need. The transformation that can happen in only 1 week is heartwarming. You know how the Holy Spirit moves. And if you're wondering how much impact your donation might have, just listen to these words from a friend at Prison Fellowship.
18: You know, I gave my life to Christ when I was a teenager at a Christian camp, so I personally know the power of what God can do at camp. I mean, you can only do three things with your money. You can spend it, you can save it, or you can give it. And I think giving it to an Angel Tree Camping Scholarship is going to be the best week of somebody's year. It's going to be a break from chaos that they wouldn't otherwise have. And that's money well given, money well spent.
19: 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Thank you from all of us at O'Connor and Company. All right. Tomorrow, like we said, is the California primary. And coming up at 7:30 Eastern time, 1 hour from now, we'll have Jennifer Van Laar. She's California-based managing editor of RedState.com, part of the Town Hall family of sites. She's going to give us her sort of last look at how these races are shaping up. The governor's race has sort of lost a little bit of steam after the dropout of Swalwell, after the mess of Katie Porter. Gavin Newsom still has not nominated anybody. And based on the latest polls, it seems like Xavier Becerra, former attorney general of the state and former secretary of Health and Human Services for Biden, seems to be leading the pack, but he's only got about a 23% of the vote. This is because it's one of those jungle primaries where there's no party distinction. And the top two qualify to be on the general election. And there's a lot of candidates, including two Republicans, Steve Hilton, who has been sort of leading the pack all the way with about 25% of the vote. He's there in second place, along with Tom Steyer, a billionaire who's never held office before. They're battling it out, it appears, for that second spot. But, you know, this is California, and it's a hard state to poll, especially with all the party affiliations. Chad Bianco is hanging in around fourth place. He's actually within striking distance. You never know who might end up on the general election ticket. But for the most part, it seems like the Democrat unions and establishment are circling around Xavier Becerra, and he's a very troubled candidate. There was a lot of garbage thrown at him by Katie Porter and other Democrats. We'll see how that shakes out. The more interesting race, and the one with most of the action now, seems to be the L.A. mayor's race, where upstart Spencer Pratt continues to battle well in the polls, and it now looks like it's neck and neck between he and the incumbent, Karen Bass. Here is a pretty cool endorsement for Spencer Pratt from Hollywood icon Kelsey Grammer. Take a listen.
5: Well, Gavin Newsom, I just hope we never... I hope we've heard the last of it.
3: I love that's Gavin.
4: And what about Los Angeles?
3: Kelsey, I love Gavin.
5: Good girl.
4: What about Karen?
5: There you go.
3: You know me.
4: Kelsey, what about Karen Bass, sir? What do you think about Karen Bass?
5: I just call her Karen Bass Ackwards. That's what we've always called
20: Kelsey,
5: her.
20: Kelsey, do you
5: house.
20: Think that Spencer Pratt is... He's gaining traction.
21: Hey, guys, thank
5: only,
21: you so much.
5: The only
21: we really
5: reality, he's
21: it.
5: The only guy that's a real option. We know what the rest is going to do.
19: There you go. He's the only guy who's a real option. The latest poll shows Karen Bass at 23.5%, Spencer Pratt 21.2% within the margin of error. Nathia Raman, who is a city council member and a Democrat socialist and wants to, like, take everybody's money and throw it at the homeless and build encampments on the sidewalks, she's just pulling at about 12%. So they're in trouble. And if it comes down to Pratt versus Bass, it couldn't be clearer. You want four more years of the same, or do you want something new? Pratt's not getting all the endorsements, though. This woman who does this show, Hacks, I guess, on HBO Max, she doesn't like him. So she stood on the safety of a red carpet event surrounded by security and the paparazzi and all the homeless people who had been swept off the block so that she could have a red carpet event. She said this.
22: There's a lot of wealth in this city, and I think that there are a lot of people who masquerade as Democrats or people on the left, but really money is their key issue, and that's what leads them to vote for people like Spencer Pratt, who is endorsed by Donald Trump, and I will remind everybody of that. And so, yeah, it's important.
23: And also, like, it's, yeah, it's like not a monolith, like, any...
24: Thank you.
23: I said that at all, and also,
22: and,
23: it's not
22: you know,
23: only not
22: I'm
23: a monolith,
22: not, like,
23: but also it's, like,
22: yeah,
23: it can play a
22: it's very complicated.
23: Role.
22: No one is perfect.
23: Like,
22: there
23: you know,
22: are no perfect candidates. I'm...
23: underwhelmed
22: in a lot of ways,
23: but I
19: have the choice
23: to...
19: Picking up some audio from the other conversation on the red carpet. That's her name is Hannah Einbinder. I don't know about you, but whenever I need direction in life and I'm confused, I'm at a crossroads, I don't know which way to go, I always stop and think to myself, well, wait, what would Hannah Einbinder do? Most important thing in that entire response, other than... Oh, listen, I'm not happy with these candidates. See, even they know Karen Bass is a problem. The one thing she said, well, Trump endorsed Spencer Pratt, so he's got to be bad. Oh, something's happening in L.A. Very interesting to watch.

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5: Fox News, I'm Sue Guzman. The U.S. bombing Iranian radar and drone control sites in Iran this weekend after Tehran shot down an American Predator drone. Meantime, the U.S.-Iran draft deal still not finalized. President Trump reportedly demanding changes to the latest peace proposal. Several arrests made outside an ICE detention center in Newark, New Jersey.
6: Police arresting more anti-ICE protesters outside Delaney Hall in Newark, New Jersey. The arrests come as a new mandatory curfew takes effect around that facility. The ICE detention center has been the focus of often tense and at times violent protests for about a week. Demonstrators allege immigrants have been tortured and denied adequate food at the facility. The Department of Homeland Security denies those claims.
5: That's Fox's Marianne Rafferty reporting. 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
7: A clash over trans athletes and high school sports in California this weekend. At a CIF track meet and field state championship in Clovis, senior A.B. Hernandez won two gold medals in the girls' high jump and triple jump. But outside the meet, Republican frontrunner Steve Hilton spoke.
8: Gavin Newsom, you say you reject the insanity of biological boys and girls sports. 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
7: Larry Marino in the Answer Newsroom.
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19: It is 6 minutes after the hour from your nation's capital, Washington, the District of Columbia. It's not a state, never will be. Just a district. But it's a great place to visit. Not a bad place to live, I'm not going to lie. I know, I'm a conservative Republican. I'm supposed to hate Washington, D.C. I love Washington, D.C. What can I tell you? But I may be in the town, but I'm not of the town. In but not of. That's the key to navigating your way through the crazy world we live in, whether it's politics or entertainment or wherever you are in this world, but not of this world. It's the Relief Factor Studios. Larry O'Connor here on O'Connor and Company. Coming up in 30 minutes, Jennifer Van Laar, managing editor of Red State, will give us her sort of final evaluation of where things stand right now in the state of California governor's race and then the Los Angeles mayor's race. Two very, very interesting dynamics going on in both of those campaigns. And tomorrow is the election day. So Jennifer Van Laar coming up in 30 minutes. Also, Brad Thor, friend of the program, great thriller writer, has got a brand new book in his Scott Harbaugh series that's coming up in the next hour. Joining us right now, though, as he always does at this time, as long as Joe DiGenova is doing the Lord's work down in South Miami in front of a grand jury, is the one and only Hans von Spakovsky, senior legal fellow at Advancing American Freedom and a veteran of the Justice Department, Civil Rights Division. Forgotten more about election law than anyone's ever going to know. Good morning, Hans, and happy June to you. First day of June.
20: Well, yeah, the summer really is getting going now, isn't it?
19: It is, and it was a real summer-like weekend here in the Mid-Atlantic over the week. We had a great time. I got to ask you, before we get into some of the other legal battles that are going on out there, having to do with gerrymandered maps and immigration and Delaney Hall in Newark, this story with Graham Plattner, you couldn't avoid it over the weekend. His campaign seems to be spiraling right now. And they're still 8 days away from their primary. The primary is a week from tomorrow. But he's running unopposed. Janet Mills, the sitting governor of Maine, has dropped out of the primary. So it looks like he's going to win. But we've got an article at Town Hall pointing out a very interesting law in the state of Maine that Graham Plattner can win the primary, and he's got until the middle of July. He can drop out, and then the Democrats in Maine, the party, can just select a replacement and put them on the ballot without ever having a primary. Why does this sound so familiar, Hans? And is that normal?
20: Yeah, it is normal. Most state parties have rules like this, although usually it's really in place to take care of a candidate, for example, who dies or has some serious medical problem that causes them to drop out. You know, there's very few cases where a candidate, after winning a primary, suddenly resigns. But this is the kind of thing that happens. You're a resident of Maryland, Larry. You may recall that about a decade ago, a Democratic candidate who had won the congressional primary was discovered to have committed voter fraud. She had registered and voted in both Maryland and in Florida, and she was forced out of the race, and the Democratic committee picked someone to replace her.
19: I do
20: recall
19: that, yeah.
20: Yeah, that could be what happens in Maine if he does the right thing and drops out.
19: Yeah. It is becoming a trend, though, for the Democrats, especially the party that is so vocal about their defense of democracy and how if Trump wins or Republicans win, that's the end of democracy. They're not really exercising democracy much when they have a chance.
20: Well, no, but look, the DNC has always been a top-down driven organization. If you look at their convention rules, for example, they have huge numbers of what they call super delegates.
19: Yeah.
20: These aren't people who are chosen. These are Democratic officials, elected individuals, and they have much greater power in the Democratic Party than in the Republican Party.
19: All right. Moving on to some other items out there, we do have some sort of final gerrymandering districts that are being adjusted here in the final days. Louisiana now has passed their new map that does away with those unconstitutional majority black districts where the districts were drawn specifically to protect the votes based on the color of people's skin. It's still not a full on, you know, all the seats are going to be Republican seats. But do you think this passes muster in terms of the courts giving it the OK?
20: Yeah, I think it should get through. I don't know about Alabama. You know, Alabama also has a fight going on because of the Louisiana decision. When it went back down to a three-judge panel there, the three-judge panel said, well, we're not changing our mind. You still have a plan that is unconstitutional. They've appealed that to the Supreme Court. Whether they'll be successful, we don't know yet.
19: And that's what's sort of curious and challenging. For instance, South Carolina, the state Senate in South Carolina couldn't override a filibuster attempt. So they're keeping the district at least for one more cycle here with the James Clyburn district. But my understanding is that the Supreme Court just said that those districts are unconstitutional. So how can they go forward with a district map that has just been deemed unconstitutional?
20: Well, you'd have to ask that of the Republican legislators who crossed the line and said, we're not going to do redistricting. What I suspect may happen, although it's probably too late for this election, is you'll have a group of voters suing, saying the current plan is unconstitutional, it's discriminatory, because remember, that's what happened in Louisiana. That's what got that case up to the Supreme Court. So the same thing will probably happen.
19: So it needs to be challenged, go through the process, and then
20: Yes.
19: Okay. Meanwhile, the Maryland man, everybody's favorite Maryland man, Kilmer Armando Abrego Garcia. This is the alleged MS-13 member who was in the country illegal, faced deportation. He appealed. He said if he went back to El Salvador, he'd be killed by a rival gang, which I think is, you know, evidentiary evidence that he is, in fact, a gang member. He was then subsequently arrested for human trafficking involving a stop in Tennessee. We've all seen the body cam footage. Long story short, a federal judge, Waverly Crenshaw Jr., appointed by Barack Obama. That's quite a name, Waverly Crenshaw Jr. That sounds like a character in a Tom Wolfe novel. Dismissed this indictment, claiming that it was vindictive prosecution of the alleged MS-13 human trafficker. Have you been able to look at this? And is this the end of the story for Kilmer Abrego Garcia, or is there more legal trouble ahead? What does that mean exactly, vindictive prosecution? Either he was human trafficking or not.
20: Look, I read the 32-page order by this judge, and frankly, it makes no sense. What he says is that the government stopped its criminal investigation and potential prosecution when he was deported. Which makes perfect sense. You know, if he's out of the country, why continue to prosecute him? But when he was, when the government was forced to bring him back by these other judicial rulings, the fact that they then reopened the criminal investigation, started prosecuting him, the judge says, shows that this was a vindictive prosecution and therefore he threw it out. That makes no sense whatsoever. If he's back in the country, but, you know, they've been forced to bring him back, he's a danger. Look, he wasn't just smuggling illegal aliens throughout the country. If you read the indictment, he was also smuggling guns and drugs. And he made at least 100 trips. And this is based on a grand jury investigation. They had multiple witnesses against him. So this isn't something that the Trump administration has somehow made up. I think it is outrageous that this judge threw out this prosecution, but the government's going to appeal his
19: ruling. Will appeal this? All right. Yeah, I mean, that just, it doesn't make sense to me. It's like, so they have a case, they're looking at the evidence, he gets deported. You would think that the Justice Department then should have the ability to prioritize cases and say, well, since he's deported and in prison, you know, overseas, we don't have to pursue this one. And then when he comes back, then you pursue it. It makes absolutely no sense.
20: You're not a lawyer, but your logic is better than that of the judge.
19: Well, and that's what's frustrating sometimes, Hans. Honestly, I mean, I appreciate the compliment if it is, or it's really more of a criticism of the judge. The judge's logic isn't up to the speed of a talk show host. There you go. But there's this trend. If they're Biden appointees, Obama appointees, and now we've got this judge. You know, whatever your opinion is on Trump putting his name on the Kennedy Center, you've now got a judge coming in saying, nope, can't do that. And it turns out he's married to Biden's personal lawyer.
20: Yeah, I know. That's the kind of bias that ought to get this judge to remove themselves from the case. But they're not following basic ethics rules for judges either.
19: Yeah, that's what's frustrating. And again, I understand that my side of the political equation or philosophical equation is not always going to win every fight. We're not going to win every election. But at the very least in our country, we need to be able to walk away from that fight, walk away from that election, knowing that it was done fair and square. That's the problem we face right now. Hans, always great to talk with you. Thank you, sir.
20: Thanks for having me.
19: Yep. Great way to start your week and your month with Hans von Spakovsky. All right, coming up a little bit more on that Trump-Kennedy Center stuff. Keep it here. It's O'Connor and Company.
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24: Did you know that every year, public school teachers spend nearly $500 of their own money for student supplies? Let's do the math. That comes out to over $1.2 billion a year. And that's just not right. 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
19: I'm Larry O'Connor here in Washington, D.C. By the way, if you are motivated with your election this November here on the midterm elections,
1: if you're solely motivated on the fact that you just can't get over the fact that Trump put his name on the Kennedy Center and called it the Trump Kennedy Center, you need help. Number one, you need to sort of rearrange your priorities if that's what you think is the biggest referendum here on the political decision facing Americans this November. And secondarily, I've got an update on that story to share with you. There has been a development over the weekend over the disposition of the name of the Performing Arts Center on the Potomac near Foggy Bottom in Washington, D.C. We'll get to that in just a moment. But we have kicked off a new week here, a new month in June. So I want to remind you to sort of reset, reorient, and focus on what's important in life. I want to talk about Angel Tree Camp. We're doing a fundraising drive for Angel Tree Camp, and I'm asking for your help so that you can bless a child with a mom or a dad, usually it's a dad, in prison. All you need to do is join my campaign and send a prisoner's kid for a week of fun, fresh air, and Christ-centered activities that can literally transform their lives forever. 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I click on the Angel Tree banner at the top. Now, we've only been at this 4 days. Last week was a short week. 4 days, and already wonderful people just like you are sending almost 50 kids to camp this month. There's many more kids waiting, and you just need to provide the scholarship. Every year, Angel Tree Camp gets these kids out of bad neighborhoods, away from gangs and drugs, and whisks them out into the fresh air and Christian fellowship they so desperately need. The transformation can happen in only 1 week. It's heartwarming. You know this personally, how quickly the grace of the Lord can touch your heart. And if you're wondering how much impact your donation might have, listen to these words from David from Prison Fellowship.
2: 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And I think giving it to an Angel Tree camping scholarship is going to be the best week of somebody's year. It's going to be a break from chaos that they wouldn't otherwise have. And that's money well given, money well spent.
1: 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Thank you. Bless you. From the bottom of our hearts here at O'Connor and Company. So we had a judge weigh in on the Trump Kennedy Center name because this is getting fought in court, of course, naturally. And just so you know, I honestly don't really care. Can I just reveal that I don't care if Trump's name is on the theater? I will tell you, though, as a lifelong conservative Republican living in Washington, D.C., it is astounding. It is unmistakable. It is impossible to notice that 98% of the stuff in this town is named after Democrats. I even have to drive over the Woodrow Wilson Bridge. Woodrow Wilson, quite possibly the worst president of the last 100 years. And that's saying something. He's got a big bridge named after him. So spare me. Why does Trump put his name on stuff? Because no one else will. That's why. And I think it causes heartburn in all the people he doesn't like, and so it amuses him. Well, a judge has weighed in. The decision here is that the name cannot be put on there because Congress named the Kennedy Center the John F. Kennedy Memorial Center. Obviously, the name memorial is in there for a reason. There is a memorial for John F. Kennedy right there in the building. But that doesn't mean the entire center is named after John F. Kennedy. The language of the law actually says the memorial, and the name of the building is now the Donald J. Trump and John F. Kennedy Memorial Center. It's a loophole, but a loophole nonetheless. By the way, the judge that made the decision, Judge Christopher Cooper, married to a woman named Amy Jeffress. If Amy Jeffress's name is familiar, it should be, because she was Joe Biden's personal attorney. husband of Joe Biden's personal attorney just made the decision that Trump's name has to be taken off the Kennedy Center. And this is why people hate Washington. Stay tuned. Jen Van Laar on the California primaries joining us next. 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
7: A clear leader in the race for California governor is one of the final polls before Tuesday's primary election hit inboxes Saturday. Former California Attorney General Javier Becerra surged to 28% in the final Emerson College Inside California Politics poll before Tuesday's primary election. Democrat billionaire Tom Steyer now in second with 22%, and Republican political commentator Steve Hilton is at 21%. Larry Marino on The Answer with breaking news and talk you can trust.
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1: It is 33 minutes after the hour. We are live from your nation's capital, Washington, D.C., on our flagship station, WMAL, in the Relief Factor Studios. It's Larry O'Connor on O'Connor & Company. But, of course, we're heard nationwide, including on KRLA in Los Angeles, where it is 4:30 in the morning. But there are people up, I promise you. I mean, they're just rolling in from their late-night Hollywood parties, and we're letting them know what's going on before their head hits the pillow. No, there are early risers there, too, ready to seize the day. So good morning, Los Angeles. Are you getting ready for tomorrow's big primary? You know, early voting has been going on in Los Angeles and all across California for a couple of weeks now. So if you're brave enough to dodge the piles of hypodermic needles and human feces on the sidewalks, getting to a voting center, you can vote. And then look over your shoulder to make sure that nobody saw that you voted for a Republican. Because something's happening in California. How tangible it is, whether there's really a sea change going on, well, let's check in with someone who lives and works and reports there for redstate.com, part of the Town Hall family of sites, Jennifer Van Laar, managing editor therein. Hey, Jennifer, good morning. Thanks for joining us.
12: Of course.
1: So is something happening? It feels like the energy has sort of tamped down a bit on the gubernatorial race after Swalwell dropping and the implosion of some of the other candidates. For a while there, it looked like Steve Hilton and Chad Bianco might actually be the top two finishers. Now, not so much. What's the governor's race looking like?
12: So the governor's race, we've got about 15% turnout already, which is similar to what we had in 2022. And pretty much the latest poll average shows Bianco not in any kind of contention to get through the top two. It's Steyer, Becerra, and Hilton pretty much in a dead heat when you take in the margin of error. So it's all going to be about turnout, turnout, turnout.
1: Steyer has billions of dollars, never run for, well, he's never held office before, but he's run before and losing concerns. Becerra, of course, is sort of a state of California Democrat Party hack, right? And are they sort of circling the wagons and coalescing behind Becerra? Because I was surprised to see some of the dirt that was flung at him from Katie Porter and some of the other people who know him well.
12: Well, even more surprising was the dirt flung at him from the people that he served with in the Biden administration, which is really concerning. But one thing I think that is being overlooked is the exit of Swalwell. And I think you were still in Los Angeles in 2014 when we had Leland Yee, who was running for Secretary of State. He is a huge gun grabber state senator. He was arrested March 27th of that year for gun running and dropped out of the race. But similar to Swalwell, the ballots were already printed, so he stayed on the ballot. Almost 300,000 votes came in for Leland Yee, despite wall-to-wall news coverage of the FBI raid and the arms trafficking. He was tied in with some Chinese mafia guys, the shrimp boy in San Francisco. So arguably that was at least as public as Swalwell.
1: Yeah.
12: And he still got that many votes. The pollsters are not asking about that. They're also not asking people who've had their ballot since early May, have you actually voted? Is it theoretical that you're a likely voter or did you actually vote?
1: Oh, that's interesting. So there's no poll out there saying who have you voted for? It's are you going to vote? Are you likely a voter? But people could have already voted even before some of this stuff came out. So you're saying that Swalwell's not showing up in the polls right now because he's not one of the options, but he could very well get, you know, 100,000 votes statewide?
12: Yeah, John Phillips, who you also know, and myself have predicted that, you know, at least a couple hundred thousand votes will come in for Swalwell because there are a lot of people who just don't keep up with the news. It's so hard to just get food on the table for your family in California and make enough to put gas in the gas tank. You're not paying attention all the time to the news. There's people I should be like, oh, Swalwell, he fights Trump.
1: Right. Yes. Oh, that's amazing. So, and yes, John Phillips is a keen state of California political advisor, great talk radio host out of Los Angeles and San Francisco. So who does that affect? Because it seems like the Swalwell vote ended up coalescing around Becerra, right? Which I guess makes sense because they're sort of party types. Does that actually mean that Becerra's numbers in the current polls are overstated?
12: It very well could mean that. I think it also could affect Matt Mahan a little bit, although he's kind of tanked himself because they're both, you know, the younger Bay Area progressive darlings.
1: San Jose.
12: I don't think it affects Steyer as much.
1: So do you think, first of all, the biggest question from a Republican perspective is, does Hilton make it to the big show in November? Does he finish in the top two? What do you think? Because it seems to me there's a hidden Hilton vote. It's typical. Republicans always under poll. And then the turnout and the actual numbers that come in for Republican generally are a good 3 to 5 points higher, at least, when we actually get the votes in.
12: I think there definitely is a hidden vote there. I wish that Chad Bianco would do the right thing. I'm sure there's already a number of his supporters who have already cast their ballot, but it would be great for him to say, hey, y'all, I know that I'm on the ballot, but go ahead and vote for Hilton. It's just imperative that we get a Republican through. Yeah. But he's not showing any inclination to do that. So, again, it's for that race more than anything, I think, is turnout.
1: I've heard from people in the Hilton camp that they don't care whether it's Steyer or Becerra. But I got to think secretly he would prefer Becerra. Becerra's got such a horrible record. There's so much to go after him on. As you just pointed out, neither Alejandro Mayorkas or anyone else from the Biden administration who served with him would have a nice thing to say about him. And meanwhile, Steyer can always just dip into his bank account and use upwards to $1 billion to just, you know, carpet bomb in the state. What do you think the best matchup for Hilton is?
12: I think Becerra absolutely is the best matchup. He has so much dirt. There's more to come out. We know that the, you know, federal government are looking a lot more at these NGOs, like people like Chirla, who have endorsed Becerra. And he is very, very tight with Angelica Salas, who runs Chirla. So I think that if I'm Steve Hilton, I'm saying, yes, please bring me Javier Becerra or Baccaria.
1: Yeah. How do you pronounce the last name? I keep hearing all these different. It's always been Becerra in my book, but is it Baccara?
12: It's always been Becerra in my book, too. But I guess we'll find out. I think that's how he introduces himself.
1: That's new. All right. Well, it'll be interesting. All right. So let's see what happens. So right now, we are both of the same mind that the best matchup from a Republican perspective is Hilton versus Becerra, Becerra. And that's what the polls are showing. Let's see what happens on Election Day. Oh, one other thing. Statewide California insanity with the way they handle ballots and count them. Has there been anything done for the infrastructure to be able to figure out who won this thing within, I don't know, 12 hours of the polls closing, maybe 24 hours of the polls closing?
12: I would be surprised about that. And there's some late news from Fox LA where there's been some ballot collection boxes, luckily, in kind of some terrible parts of downtown LA that have been set afire overnight. So we'll see what happens there.
1: Well, that's Karen Bass's base, just, you know, trying to warm themselves because they live on the streets. Let's turn to that race because that's where all the energy seems to be now. You know, Hilton and Bianco, yes. And like at the beginning of the year, it was like, wow, look what's happening with Republican voices in California. Now it's all about Spencer Pratt. How real is this thing, Jennifer?
12: It's extremely real. I think the polls, even the California Post poll that showed him at 30%, I still think that might underrepresent some of it because especially in LA, it's still so dangerous to say who you're voting for if it's not, you know, Nithya Raman or Karen Bass. And so there's people that are not going to trust any polling, you know, because if these people called them or texted them, they're going to think, oh, this can be tracked. I don't want to be on record.
1: Yeah.
12: There are so many Democrats, the bulk of Spencer Pratt's support are Democrats and no party preference people. But again, Republicans are outperforming Democrats as far as ballot returns so far, as far as percentages. So if that holds true, and they can now go, even today, can go to a vote center in LA and go ahead and get that done. And we know tragedy can strike, or, you know, power failures or earthquakes or fires can happen at any time in Los Angeles. So it's time to just go ahead and vote and make sure you get it done.
1: Well, and the Democrat infrastructure really does have their tentacles in the voting process, the polling places. It's their volunteers oftentimes running things. So, yeah, oh, gosh, we're all out of ballots. Sorry if they start seeing things trend a certain direction and stuff. So, yeah, get out there early. Get it done now if you're in Los Angeles. I do love that hat of his with the style of the L.A. Lakers logo. It's just everything about this campaign has been so smart. Can it sustain to November? Not to count my chickens before they hatch, but it sure looks like he's going to make it through this first primary. Can this sort of grassroots, you know, upstart continue against such a machine as Karen Bass, who's been doing California politics for 20 years?
12: I think so, because Bass, even though she's performed better than Rahman in public appearances, we all remember that deer in the headlights video that she had when she came back from Ghana during the Palisades fire. She does not do well under pressure. And just like Kamala, she really has not been tested in being asked the tough questions and having to answer them on the spot. She does not do well without preparation.
1: Yeah. It seems like the only talking point they've got right now is Spencer Pratt was endorsed by Donald Trump. Is that, I mean, but people may laugh at that.
12: He hasn't even been endorsed by Donald Trump.
1: But he hasn't actually fully endorsed him, but he said nice things about him, Jen, and that's enough. That's a sin.
12: Of course.
1: Is that enough considering how bad things are in LA?
12: I mean, that's going to be tough. We know that's how they won Prop 50, was by demonizing Trump, even though he had nothing to do with that. So that is going to be something his campaign really has to address if he makes it through, which I'm pretty confident he will make it through to that November ballot.
1: And you do think it's Karen Bass also making it through? Nithya Raman, who is a city council member and claims that she's an expert with the homeless and criminal vagrant problem, but she's, if you look at her track record, she's actually part of the homeless industrial complex and has, it appears, right, enriched herself and many other people in sort of keeping the current status quo for the homeless. She's not going to make it through?
12: I would be completely shocked if she made it through.
1: Okay. All right. So it's Pratt and Bass squaring off. All right. All right, Jennifer, you're a good conservative Republican with California roots. You know California politics. You can only pick one. You can only pick one to win in November. Do you want Governor Steve Hilton or do you want Mayor Spencer Pratt?
12: Ooh, I hope neither of them are listening. I'll go with Spencer Pratt because I think the way that LA goes, it's going to affect so much statewide. And if we have Hilton, but we have Karen Bass and her machine, it's going to be more difficult for Hilton to get anything done.
1: I like them both, but I think that's spot on. The fact is the mayor of Los Angeles, as we saw with Dick Reardon just, 25 years ago, is able to get a lot done unilaterally. And whoever wins the governor's office, we know what happens in Sacramento. That's a machine, man. It is a corrupt, broken machine. And as great as Steve Hilton is, I want them both to win. I'm with you, Jennifer. But I think that Spencer Pratt could actually make a difference very quickly.
12: Absolutely. And that's what's most needed. When people start seeing L.A. turn around with good governance, then the rest of the state's going to go,
1: Amazing. Election day tomorrow, and we'll talk to Jennifer Van Laar probably next week about it. Thank you, Jennifer. RedState.com. RedState.
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4: Fox News. I'm CJ Papa. President Trump says he's in no rush to strike a peace deal with Iran. The ceasefire remains in place, but U.S. Central Command says it targeted military sites in Iran after an American drone was shot down over international waters. And now
5: Kuwait says it's intercepting incoming drone and missile fire. That comes as Iran confirmed it carried out retaliatory strikes today. And Iran's Revolutionary Guard today says the source of that is what it calls U.S. attacks on a telecommunication tower.
4: That's Fox's Alex Hogan reporting. A massive two-day manhunt spanning state lines is over. The man accused of killing a sheriff's deputy in Virginia, now under arrest, police say Michael Puckett, was captured last night. Cops say he gunned down 31-year-old Logan Utt and injured his partner during a welfare check last week. 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
6: The California Highway Patrol says a man suspected of repeated shootings on the 405 freeway has been arrested. CHP pulled over a suspected shooter in South Los Angeles Friday evening. Prior to his arrest, CHP officers suspected that he was allegedly connected to multiple freeway shootings in recent days, following multiple reports involving black pickup truck. While searching his truck, CHP officers found a loaded BB gun. Larry Marino in the Answer Newsroom.
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15: 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I'm Larry O'Connor. Good morning. Happy first day of June. Listen, coming up, we're going to have a conversation about this America 250 celebration as these musical acts were announced, and now these musical acts are pulling out. And it seems a little chaotic because, you know, you'd think you would have cleared this up before acts were announced. Now it doesn't look good. But more importantly, who's going to sing for your party? This is your party. This is our party. So who would you like to see perform there? 855-784-5790. 4255. Should they even go for big names? They should have like high school groups performing or something. Something wholesome like that. 855-784-4255. Coming up in 30 minutes, we'll get your reactions to these musical acts pulling out and who you would like to see take their place. Also, coming up in just a little bit, we've got a crazy story about a bus accident in Virginia with five fatalities. And once again, Secretary of Transportation Sean Duffy is pointing out this is another person who was in the country illegally, could not speak English, was given a commercial driver's license. It's a horrible, horrible story. We'll get to that coming up in just a bit. But first, it's summertime now. It's June. I know summer doesn't start until the solstice, but when you hit June, when you're past Memorial Day, when the kids are out of school, which in most cases they are this week or next week, it's summer. And summer means summer reading, summer vacation, summer I'm going to sit outside by my smoke ring and eat some barbecue and read a book. Everybody leave me alone unless you're bringing me a cold beer. That's the season, and the books you're reading are books just like this one. It's Brad Thor's latest, his newest. It's Choke Point. It's the Skard Harpuff saga, and I am addicted to these. I have been since the first one I read, and I'll tell you, you do not have to start at the beginning of the series. You can pick up any single one of them, get immersed in the world that Brad has created, and then go back at your leisure and catch up with the rest of us. The author of this book, out due June 16th, joins us now. Friend of the program, friend of the country, Brad Thor. Brad, you've done it again. Congratulations.
16: Thank you, Larry. It's great to be back. And big congratulations to you for going national. When I heard the news, I jumped for joy for you. Long overdue and well-deserved, my friend.
15: Listen, you have been such a good friend and a good supporter all the way back. Our mutual friend, the dearly departed Andrew Breitbart, he loved you madly. And back when we were just streaming a podcast show on his website, you would come on and talk to us about everything, your books, about politics, about the military. So it's I have always cherished our friendship, so I appreciate that support.
16: Yeah, me too. And listen, by the time we're done with this interview, I want to give my pick for who should come to America 250. So don't forget, question, I want to answer that.
15: I'll ask you. By the way, people need to know, Andrew Breitbart used to, when Andrew was traveling, he'd go to the airport, and if somebody was sitting waiting to get on a plane reading a Brad Thor book, he would immediately call Brad and get him on the phone and then hand the phone over to the guy who was reading the book. Such a madman.
16: He's a good man.
15: So, Skard Harpuff. Now, I've read all your books. He's in Bangkok on this one. I do like the cover art, by the way. Beautiful blue dragon there. It's gorgeous. You're sending him back over to Asia. He's been spending a lot of time. The last book was almost entirely in D.C., but it had a Norwegian and Russian plot line to it. Now you've got him going back over to Asia. Has he been to Bangkok before? What does Thailand bring to the table?
16: So what Thailand brings to the table, I like to set my fictional thrillers with a little bit of true-to-life geopolitics. And the Chinese in real life have been spreading billions of dollars around the world. They get their camel's nose into the tent of foreign governments by saying, you guys need a better train system or a better road system. And governments around the world normally say, if you'll pay for it, we'll take it. And then China can influence their foreign policy, their domestic policy. There's one country that said no to China. China wanted to cut a canal across southern Thailand so they could avoid the U.S. Navy in the Strait of Malacca, so that they would not have what turns out now. I wrote the book before the Strait of Hormuz issue, but the Chinese wanted to avoid this exact problem we're facing now. And so they went to Thailand. They said, we'll pay for it. Let us cut a canal across the south. Thailand said no. So I took that idea for my book, one of the only countries to say no to the Chinese. And I thought, what if the Chinese decided to foment a military coup in Thailand in order to get a military government in that would say yes to the canal? And what if they used a rogue American operative to put it all together? And that's the spark that kicks off Choke Point. And Harvath has to go catch the guy because Harvath used to work with this guy in the SEAL teams.
15: Amazing. Amazing. I do remember that story. I remember Thailand saying no to the canal, but I didn't make that connection. This is the amazing thing about Brad Thor's books is that, and especially if you go back and read some of the other ones, you'd be forgiven if you think, oh, well, this book was inspired by this real life event. No, oftentimes his book comes out 6 months before the real life event happens. It has to do with your research ability and some of the connections you've got in the intel world. That's what really brings these books to life, Brad.
16: Absolutely. And I picked this title, Choke Point, back in September, and I thought, okay, that's a good thriller-sounding choke point, not knowing that starting in the release to the book this spring, that every time you turn on the TV, you'll hear the words choke point, yeah, you know, 1,000 times every 10 minutes.
15: Yeah, it is amazing. And in fact, if I can just make it digress a little bit, I know you've got opinions on politics and everything. Real fast, the initial military strikes in Iran, especially coming on the heels of the operation in Venezuela, you must be just geeking out on the intel that the U.S. and the Israelis over for the Iranian operation had at their disposal, considering how incredibly effective the military was able to just pummel their opponents in the early days of this thing.
16: It was amazing. And that decapitation strike that happened in the beginning, or decap, they didn't completely decap because they didn't have everybody there, but they had so many senior leaders there at that meeting. That was an amazing piece of intel that they moved on. I mean, that's, you got to give the Israelis credit. They are good when it comes to developing intelligence, particularly about their enemies.
15: Also, you've got a subplot. You always have very good interlocking subplots that don't interlock, but then eventually they kind of do in a really sort of dynamic way, which is a fun part of the book, is sort of figuring out how you've put the puzzle together of the storylines. And that subplot takes place in Washington, D.C., which it's what, since I live in this area now, it's one of my favorite parts of your books, is that you vividly sort of display with real life locations what the world in D.C. is like, or at least your world in D.C.
16: Yeah, so I'm a huge unabashed fan of the Hay Adams Hotel. So anytime I can have something touch the Hay Adams and the off the record bar downstairs, I love to do it. That's a lot of fun for me. But D.C. is such an interesting city. And so in Choke Point, I have a U.S. Marine, no longer active, who has PTSD, that has lost his job at a big think tank in D.C. And I modeled him a little bit. I love the movie Conspiracy Theory with Mel Gibson.
15: Oh, yeah.
16: Where he starts getting chased down and he says, I was right, but what was I right about? And this Marine, who's a really fabulous, very sympathetic character, he's got a fiance who works at on the National Security Council inside the White House. His engagement has fallen apart to her. He's lost his job at the think tank. And it turns out everybody's been telling him he's nuts, and he's not nuts. He actually is smarter and three steps ahead than the National Security Council, the CIA, ahead of everybody. And for that, he gets a big target on his back, and he gets chased through D.C. And the chase in the couple of days that they're after him, I'm modeled also off of 3 Days of the Condor, which was 7 Days of the Condor, the book, which was a fantastic thriller set in D.C. So there's some cultural touch points in there, pop culture touch points.
15: You obviously were inspired by all these great classic thrillers and Le Carre and Clancy. Do you still read this kind of content from other authors, or is it too dangerous to do that because it might accidentally inspire you?
16: It's a great question. So I've blown through all the masters. So whether it's Freddie Forsyth or Clancy, I've read all their books. So I'm constantly on the lookout for new people that are coming up in the ranks. In the benefit of kind of being, it's weird now, this is my 27th novel, is that I don't feel like an elder statesman, but I am. So I get asked to read new authors and blurb their books. So I am kind of at the tip of the spear of seeing new authors that are coming up in the mold of a Le Carre or a Clancy or whatever it is. So that thrills me. When I find somebody like a Jack Carr, for instance, who came to me through a buddy in the SEAL teams, that kind of stuff is neat. When you can recognize a fabulous author like that and then help them either through a blurb or an introduction to an agent or a publisher, it's kind of the neat part of my job at this stage of my career.
15: Yeah, we just had Jack Carr on 2 weeks ago for his new series, his new character. He's created the book out of New Orleans. So, yeah, he's super talented dude. All right, Brad.
16: Fourth option.
15: Time for you to answer the question. Who do you want to see performing at the America 250 celebrations?
16: This is real simple. We invite Hall. We invite Oates. We don't tell them they're performing together until we put them on stage together. We say, this is for America. It's for America's birthday. And if either one of them, if they both refuse, we drop them through a trap door that sends them down a slide to the big cage match thing on the White House lawn, and they have to get along or get it on. That's how we do it.
15: Hall and Oates, no holds barred. Oh, my gosh, that would be amazing. See, I thought you were going to, like, say Bootsy Collins and the Grand Funkadelics or something, but that sounds pretty cool. That would be – I mean, Yacht Rock's kind of a big thing. I think it would be a pretty good payday for them as well.
16: House Yacht Rock, the funked-up version of Yacht Rock, actually plays a role in Choke Point, believe it or not.
15: Seriously? All right. I can't wait for that. My friend Tommy, I was just at a pool party with my friend Tommy. He knows how much I like Yacht Rock. He goes, no, you got to do Yacht House Rock. You have to try that. So, all right.
16: Yep.
15: That's the second endorsement in 24 hours.
16: This week.
15: All right, Brad Thor wants it to be Hall & Oates without them knowing about it. How about you? We want to hear from you. Who do you want to be on the mall for America's 250? 855-784-4255. Get Brad's book, Choke Point. You can pre-order it now. Thanks, Brad. 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
15: Larry O'Connor here. In Washington, D.C., on O'Connor and Company. I'm sorry, I'm doing a deep dive on Milli Vanilli right now. Because, you know, show prep is my life's blood. And we're going to talk about these bands that are dropping out of America 250. And I feel terrible because Milli Vanilli is one of the acts that is still booked. They were originally announced, and then a bunch of acts pulled out. Milli Vanilli is still there. And then I realized, wait, it's not Milli Vanilli. It's the guy. It's like one of the guys, Fab Morvan. And I'm like, wait, Milli Vanilli was a duo. So how can it just be the one guy? That means it's just Milli, or it's just Vanilli, or what is this all about? And then, of course, I had to research it, and now I can't believe I'm laughing about this. The other guy's dead. He died. Sorry. You know how you get, it's morbid. I'm terrible. I know I'm an awful human being. I'm sorry. I'm a fallen man, but... It's like, well, of course I had no idea one of the guys from Milli Vanilli died. I haven't thought about Milli Vanilli in 30 years, which is about when he died, by the way. Rob Pilatus, rest in peace, Rob. So the one guy from Milli Vanilli is still booked, the French one, who didn't even sing. They're famous for lip syncing. Two songs. Blame It on the Rain, and what was the other one? Was it Girl, You Know It's True? Was that Milli Vanilli? Anyway, other than Milli Vanilli, who do you want to perform at America 250? We're taking your nominations here, and we'd love to hear your opinion. And I promise I won't laugh. I feel terrible. You don't laugh at somebody dying, but it's just funny that you don't know. 855-784-4255. Give us a call, and we'll get your nominations. Brad Thor just nominated Hall and Oates. Just don't tell them, because apparently they don't like each other very much. All right. Tragic story out of Virginia here. And sadly, it's a story that continues to be repeated over and over again. Now, I misspoke a little earlier when I teased this story out and I told you this was an illegal immigrant. No, actually, I mean, I don't know how this person entered the country in the first place, but eventually he was a citizen. Chinese national, became a U.S. citizen, received a commercial driver's license from the state of New York in 2024 during the Biden administration. I guess it was a real push to get foreign-born, non-English-speaking, in many cases, illegal immigrants, though not in this case, to get them to be truck drivers and bus drivers and commercial driver's license holders. And it was states like Minnesota and New York and California that fast-tracked all this stuff. And we keep seeing these fatal accidents on our highways. People are dead because Democrat states decided they wanted to fast-track during the Biden administration commercial driver's license for as many people as they possibly could. Because, you know, those are jobs that Americans won't do. Truck drivers and bus drivers. You know, there's a long history of those jobs being done by foreign nationals. What are we talking about here? Bus drivers and truck drivers, it's like the quintessential red-blooded American kind of job. But there's this systematic approach here to try to undermine jobs that are traditionally held by Americans and then give them to people and in a coordinated fashion to non-U.S. nationals. And in this case, it was a Chinese national who became a U.S. citizen. Jing S. Dong, 48 years old, lived in Staten Island. He was driving this bus on Interstate 95 right near Quantico Marine Base down in Stafford, Virginia. And he plowed into stopped traffic with his bus, killing five people, including a 13-year-old girl and a 7-year-old boy. Transportation Secretary Sean Duffy commented on this. Five people are dead, including a 13-year-old girl and a 7-year-old boy, after the driver of a motor coach slammed into stopped traffic on I-95. The traffic administrator, Derek Bars, and our investigators are on the ground of the crash site working with the National Transportation Safety Board. Local police confirmed the driver of the motor coach, a man from China who became a U.S. citizen, does not speak English, received his commercial driver's license in New York State 2024. Unacceptable. This is exactly why we're holding states accountable, enforcing the rules of the road, and cracking down on drivers who can't speak English. If you can't be properly trained, read our road signs, or communicate with law enforcement, you have no business driving a bus. 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
0: 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Breaking news.
6: Almost half of parents with young children in California say they have trouble getting enough food. This is the highest rate seen since Stanford began surveying parents of kids under 6 about food insecurity back in July 2024. Researchers considered a family food insecure if they answer yes to at least 2 questions. One of those is you eat less because there wasn't enough money. Larry Marino in the Answer Newsroom.
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4: I'm Chris Foster. There have been more military strikes in southern Iran and Iranian missiles and drones fired at a U.S. base in Kuwait.
5: CENTCOM says U.S. forces conducted strikes against multiple Iranian targets over the weekend. The strikes hit Iranian radar systems and command and control centers for drones. CENTCOM described the action as defensive in nature to prevent Iran from attacking international shipping lanes and after Iran shot down a $4 million U.S. drone. The Iranians responded by targeting Kuwait with drones and missiles early this morning. Overnight, President Trump posted to Truth Social saying, in part, Iran really wants to make a deal and it will be a good one for the USA and those that are with us.
4: Fox's Trey Yinks. At least 20 protesters were arrested outside of the Delaney Hall ICE Detention Center in Newark, New Jersey after breaking a new curfew last night. 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

0: Jennifer Horn here. I am out today, but don't worry, you are in very, very good hands. My friend Brad Abril is sitting in on The Morning Answer. And yes, I trust him with our soundboard.
1: Ha. That's always a vote of confidence. I love that, Jen, that you've given me full control of the soundboard, which, of course, yeah, I do have everything at my disposal. Well, thank you, everybody, for tuning in to The Morning Answer. Here it is. On the first day of this new month, June 1st, 2026, today is day 152 of the year. There are 213 days left in this year, and today, ladies and gentlemen, today happens to be my birthday. I am one of those who I take the occasion to say, yeah, it is my birthday. Let's make it a special day. Why not? Exactly. Little Beatles brought in. I know that others shy away from the spotlight on their birthday, but I say, no, no. Make one day for yourself. Enjoy. I have friends that wear a tiara. I will not wear a tiara, though. A sash, maybe, a button, perhaps, but that's about it. But I have none of those today. But anyway, welcome into The Morning Answer, everybody. Thank you for joining me. Yeah, Jen's taking a little day off here. So the primary. Let's talk about the primary. It is tomorrow, of course, if you've not heard. We have an election, or at least a primary, that's happening tomorrow. June 2nd, the day before the statewide top two jungle primary, as it's called, the top two from the ballot get put on there. Voters go to the polls to decide who's going to advance to the general election. And there are lots of things, of course, up for grabs. Governor, of course, we know that. Lieutenant governor, attorney general, secretary of state, treasurer, controller, insurance commissioner, superintendent of public instruction, board of equalization, U.S. House of Representatives, all 52 California seats. Every district has a full slate of candidates. California State Senate, State Assembly, all 80 seats. And of course, in the counties, L.A. County's got sheriff, county assessor, board of supervisors, 15 Superior Court judge seats. City mayor for L.A., of course, that's a big one everyone's watching. City council seats. In Riverside, you'll be going to vote on top two for assessor, county clerk, recorder, controller, superintendent of schools, treasurer, tax collector. Lots of things are in play. But, of course, all eyes are on the big two here in California, governor and the mayor of Los Angeles. So who is it going to be? Is it going to be Steve Hilton? Is it going to be Chad Bianco for governor? Or are the rest of them going to move on? Truly, we don't know. For mayor, Spencer Pratt, Karen Bass, Nithi Raman. Lots of big questions. Now, to say that elections have consequences, of course, is an understatement. I mean, California, at this point, California really has the opportunity to send a message to the uniparty rule of Democrats in the state. I mean, they really do have an opportunity to say enough is enough. You have ruined our economy. You've ruined our society with all of your burdensome taxes. I have to, excuse me, take a little moment here. That's much better. You've got an opportunity to tell everybody who's been running the state enough is enough. You've created these burdensome taxes, these burdensome regulations. You've got lack of leadership. You've got dangerous fire policies or lack of them. You've had the negative Midas touch for far too long in this state. It's a brown touch. California, the Golden State famously called. It's I don't know. Could be more of a tarnished bronze at this point, but it could be golden again. Your vote could go a long way to help start that change in Sacramento and also here in L.A. That could begin to turn the ship around. It's a big ship, may take a little bit of time, but it could begin now. A new Republican governor with Hilton or Bianco could really uncover and ultimately prosecute all the people who have been grifting this state into oblivion. We could truly have a moment to begin to stop the graft and the waste and the fraud and the abuse and all of this and prosecute everybody who's been involved and right the ship. I mean, we've been seeing these citizen journalists, Nick Shirley famously just going out there to find out what's happening in terms of fraud. But anyway, let's talk about the mayor's race for L.A. Because Spencer Pratt is on fire with his ads. I think he has now rewritten the book on how political ads will be done in the future. They are, well, they're viral for many reasons. And they're just amazingly spot on for showing exactly what has happened to the city of Los Angeles. If you remember, of course, his campaign started with the rage for his home burning down in the Palisades, and it didn't have to. And his message was finding an audience. Well, now he has expertly used AI to make some of these ads great. And if you've not seen any of these, I mean, the one with Karen Bass's Darth Vader, that's world class in terms of trolling her and what's been happening to the leadership of Los Angeles for far too long. But there's a new ad that I like this one. We're going to play the audio from this. It's about a woman who's been rushing her daughter into the ER. She seems to be connected with reality and truth, but her mother and the doctor and everybody around her seems to be out of reality. Here's how that ad sounds now.
2: Oh, God, oh, God, oh, God, oh, God, please. My daughter, she's sick.
3: Spencer Pratt is the common sense choice for Los Angeles. Just look around. The city is a mess and our leaders have failed us. Homelessness, crime, drugs, everything is worse under Karen Bass.
4: This is bad. She's caught the Pratt. How did this happen?
2: We restrict her media diet. New York Times, MSNBC, NPR, maybe CNN if we're feeling frisky. Something must have slipped through.
4: Does she know anyone at all, who thinks for themselves?
2: I don't know. I don't think so. What is this?
4: It starts with a mild cough. And then, next thing you know, you hate seeing homeless drug addicts inject near kids. It's very contagious. I'm going to prescribe 4 doses of NPR every hour on the hour.
1: Yeah,
4: 2 doses of the New York Times and 5 doses of the LA Times.
3: Why was Karen Bass in Ghana while the city was burning?
4: 6 doses. 6 doses of the LA Times. We'll have to hold her in quarantine with the others for a few days.
1: Yeah.
4: It's protocol.
1: It's protocol. I mean, it's world class. These ads he's creating, the doctor coughs at the end. She's caught the Pratt is what they're saying. She's awakened to common sense and seeing what's happening to her city. And so she's caught the Pratt. And so this ad, as with all of the rest of them, is going viral. His message, to say it's resonating is an understatement with all of voters throughout the Southland. And now, as a candidate does, you got to travel everywhere. I mean, you got to press the flesh. You got to meet the people, meet your voters, meet your constituents, and you got to travel all over to the city to meet that. And so Spencer Pratt did just that. He went down to South L.A. And here is one Crenshaw resident talking to Spencer Pratt.
5: Nobody voted for that no more. We not voted for that. Karen tricked us. She don't get to do that twice. Now, you come in here all the way to Crenshaw from the Palisades, and we all got something in common? Uh-huh. Let's do it.
6: That's right.
5: Yeah. Let's do it.
1: From the Palisades to Crenshaw, we've got something in common, and we don't want Karen Bass and her leadership anymore. Is I'm perhaps reading into what she was saying, but yeah, she tricked us. How dare Karen Bass trick us with what she said she was going to do and how we are actually as a city. Bill Maher on his show even had a little something to say about Spencer Pratt. Here's Bill Maher.
7: I have to move on. I had Spencer Pratt on my podcast the other day. I think
8: What'd
7: it drops. You know what? I know I'm supposed to hate him. I don't.
8: He runs great ads.
7: Yeah, I mean, he's a nice guy.
8: Yeah.
7: He's what's charming about him is he has no advisors. I mean, I confronted him on, like, you know, this and this you're going to have to think about. No, I only care about the issues I care about. So he's very honest about that. It's funny because he's running as a Republican and doing quite well. Everybody out here is like, what do you think of Spencer Pratt? He's on everybody's mind. I was asking him about that. He's very un-Californian in that way for a guy who's from California.
1: Yeah, I don't know if that you would call that an endorsement for Pratt, but at least he's speaking highly of him. But I thought that's the point. I think that anybody, and I mean anybody with two working eyes who is clear-minded, can see the way forward for Los Angeles is anyone not named Karen Bass or Nithya Raman. And so that leaves your choices pretty slim. But I think that most people can see what has been not working needs to change in the city of Los Angeles. Again, we're talking about the mayor's race. There's, of course, the governor's race. And it all begins tomorrow with the primary. Well, and I love this part. because I'd never heard of this one. But it's brilliant. In the California Post, Kelsey Grammer, of course, from Frasier and Cheers, revealed the nickname that he has for Mayor Bass. I just call her Karen Bass Ackwards. That's what we call her in his house. I love that. That's a good one. We're going to use that, Kelsey Grammer. Karen Bass Ackwards. What do you think about the primary that's happening tomorrow here in California? Let us know at 855-785-8255. Or, of course, the voicemail is 877-590-5843. Perhaps birthday wishes for myself. You could leave those there. So what are some of the big problems facing L.A.? Well, we know it's homelessness, right? But it's not for lack of structure. It's not because they don't have a roof over their head. It's just infantile to think that giving somebody on the street a home or a structure is going to solve the problem. It won't. This is a drug addiction issue. We should call it feral drug addiction. There was an excellent story Fox 11 did on the Skid Row Care Campus. I just want to play a little bit of audio from this, but here's what is going on Skid Row, literally to try and address these issues down there.
6: Just steps away from the entrance.
8: All you see are people deep, deep in the throes of addiction, the drug dealers having a field day selling to them, and a location that, because of their inaction, looks very much like they're enabling the situation to continue.
9: Estella Lopez is the executive director of the Downtown Industrial Business Improvement District. About 3 years ago, she warned the city and county officials about dangerous conditions outside a harm reduction facility on 4th Street run by Homeless Healthcare Los Angeles. After a year of being ignored, she came to Fox 11 News.
8: The people who were making money keeping these people addicted and sick were there in broad daylight.
9: And in 2024, we reported on the growing problems.
8: The size and the scope of this dwarfs what I brought to your attention 2 years ago. This is a meth mansion.
1: Yeah, the meth mansion. I love the nickname there. It's what's happening down on Skid Row for the care campus, handing out needles and pipes, and that's how they're addressing the problem down there. All right. Like I said, lots on the plate for California to contemplate for tomorrow's primary. And you can let us know your thoughts about this at 855-785-8255. As your morning answer continues, it is now 8:15, 6:15. Good morning.
10: Stuck in traffic? We've got the answer.
11: Good morning. We started Murrieta with an accident cleared. That's good news. 215 southbound at Los Alamos Road. Still stop and go traffic from Clinton Keith Road, adding 3 minutes to your drive. In Temecula, slow traffic, 15 southbound between the 79 and Rainbow Valley Boulevard. Ontario got an accident, center divider. This one's 15 southbound after the 10. In Corona, accident, right shoulder, 91 westbound at 6th Street. And that is traffic on The Answer.
10: 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Breaking news.
11: Across California, candidates for various offices are making their final appearances before Tuesday's primary. Tammy Trujillo reports.
12: Javier Becerra is currently leading the governor's race. He spoke Sunday night in Long Beach.
13: I am not learning this job on day one. I have done this job.
12: Recent polls show Becerra is leading his fellow Democrat Tom Steyer and Republican Steve Hilton by just a few points. The top two finishers, regardless of party, will advance to the general election in November. As a result, both Hilton and Steyer are largely focused on trying to secure that second spot. I'm Tammy Trujillo.
11: 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That's the new rule starting today here in California. It could impact over 2.5 million people. The change affects those between 18 and 64 unless they have a child younger than 14. That group will now have to work an average of 80 hours a month. Now here's National Weather Service meteorologist Andrew Rourke with your Answer weather forecast.
14: Well, June has arrived, and with it, June gloom. Look for morning low clouds and fog across most of the coasts and even into the San Gabriel Valley. These clouds will burn off toward afternoon, leaving sunny skies in their wake. High temperatures today, quite pleasant, with upper 60s at the beaches, 70s across the rest of the coasts, and 80s in the valleys.
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0: am out this morning, but you are in the very capable hands of my friend Brad Abril. Hope you're having a great morning. Take it away, Brad.
1: Ah, welcome in, 6 o'clock club. It is early in the morning. Anytime you can get Uncle Charlie on with Gap Band, it's all right in my book. I like that. We're getting deep in the weeds with some Star Wars talk off the air, which I love. I mean, there is a New Hope. It was not known that when I was a kid, by the way. It was just Star Wars. We went to the theater, but we did see the crawl in the beginning, and it's at episode 4. Like, episode 4? Wait a second. That's, of course, what George wanted, was the serial effect of all of these films. He didn't know where it was going to go, but here we are talking about it. It's in our culture, in our reference now. Emperor Palpatine seems to think that everything is going quite well, according to plan. So, I don't know. We'll see. But that's what happens tomorrow. Primary voting day. If you've not gotten your ballots in, did you mail them in? Are you going to go in person? I'm a go in person person. I like to go in person. I don't know what it is. It's just my old school roots of just wanting to show up at the poll on the day. This mail-in stuff, I don't know. It's just not for me, but that's how I roll. So we've got choices. Looking at poll numbers, Javier Becerra right now is 28%. Tom Steyer, 22%. Steve Filton just behind. So, boy, we need your votes out there. We need your votes for a new hope, a new direction in California. But let's talk about one of the people who would love to have your vote. Progressive billionaire Tom Steyer. Let's talk about him for a second. It is so deliciously ironic, or is it really, when Bernie Sanders' anti-billionaires club endorsed Tom Steyer for governor. Of course, let that sink in. The anti-billionaires club endorsed a billionaire for governor of the state of California. That's right. And it's only fitting because so many of these politicians, they now have to up their game, because they can't just say, well, it's the greedy millionaires who are the ones ruining the, because they are the millionaires. They are the ones with the money through all of the NGOs and the graft and such. The money's been funneling and siphoning into their own accounts for far too long. So they're the millionaires, but now they got to take on the new boogeyman, which is the billionaires. Well, it doesn't matter, because they're still endorsing the billionaire Tom Steyer. But let's talk about him for a second, because the California Post, if you've not read the California Post, by the way, it's fascinating. It's amazing. They do great work there. Of course they do. But they have a great piece. I want to read some excerpts from progressive billionaire Tom Steyer has branded himself as the most left-leaning candidate for California. Isn't that great news? He's branded himself as the most progressive left-leaning candidate. Could that be just what we need more of, do you think? Would that really help California even more? What do you say, crowd? Oh, really? Okay. What is it you would like to say to him?
2: Good day,
1: yeah,
2: sir!
1: Okay. But anyway, scrutiny is building over progressive billionaire Tom Steyer and his personal real estate portfolio. Steyer is one of the three leading candidates, of course. The billionaire made a last-minute appeal to voters Saturday, promising to build 1 million homes to make California more affordable. He then attacked Becerra for contributions from realtors. However, a New York Times report the same day revealed he owns multiple luxurious properties purchased with the fortune he made from the hedge fund industry. One of the most publicly known properties in the California Post, this says about Tom Steyer, are side-by-side clifftop mansions in San Francisco. Because that's what everyone has, right, here in California. Renderings show views of the Golden Gate Bridge, and Steyer asked the city last year for permission to demolish one of the mansions to build a luxury home, a large basement, and a cottage. He also owns a 1909 classical home 2 miles away in a gated community with a $2 million condo in downtown San Francisco, as well as an oceanside home in Stinson Beach, the Times reported. But he's talking about affordable housing for everybody else. Steyer also created an 1,800-acre grass-fed cattle ranch south of San Francisco named Tomcat Ranch after he and his wife. The ranch had scientists who study ecological-friendly ways to raise cattle, according to a Bloomberg tour of the place. Outside of California, his portfolio includes a New York City apartment and an $18 million Lake Tahoe mansion in Nevada, one that he let former President Biden vacation at. So critics of Steyer say it's pretty hypocritical for him to fight for affordable housing when he has ownership of multiple properties. So One pro Becerra social media user says in this California piece, California Post article, billionaire Tom Steyer is living like a villain. I love that. He's got these multiple layers to conduct his business. The guy thinks he's conning California voters with his affordability tour. Greer Stone, a Palo Alto city councilman, told the Times it's hard to for him to square the differences with Steyer. I get frustrated by politicians who say one thing and then live very different lifestyles. Amen, Greer Stone. But that's the unique difference, I think, with Spencer Pratt is that he's a guy who lost his house in these fires. He's going through many of the same things that everybody else is. And he just had enough is enough. So anyway, I love this piece in the California Post about progressive billionaire Tom Steyer, because we need more of that, I think, here in California, don't we? 855-785-8255 in your Monday morning answer. Let's get to some phone calls, because Don from City of Industry is phoning in to give us perhaps some thoughts about tomorrow's primary. Good morning, Don. Welcome to The Answer.
2: Brad, most important thing, I want to wish you happy birthday. Many happy returns.
1: Thank you, Don. I appreciate that. Yes, it's been good so far.
2: That's it. You're doing great work.
1: Thank you.
2: And doing God's work, because, man, we're in the grip of the devil right here. But
1: amen, brother.
2: Not Democrats, but Democrats.
1: Yeah.
2: But, yeah, the business about, gotta love Glenn from Phoenix. I mean, he's Emperor Palpatine calling himself that. It's probably true. I mean, it doesn't take a great prophet, Glenn, you know, to tell us how bad the situation is here. We get it.
1: Yeah.
2: And if you want to cut, that's fine. Sit by the pool, drink your pina colada, don't get bitten by a scorpion. But the thing is, we need more people in California that will stand and fight, not cut and run.
1: Yeah.
2: And
1: yeah,
2: that's the whole problem, because if you cut and run, you're just going to be replaced by 10 illegal aliens.
1: Yeah.
2: Because that's a Democrat strategy. The Democrats, and the battle is being fought here. We're sort of like Ukraine West. You know, it's like they want to make America like California is now. We want to make California like California was then, back in the days of Ronald. And that's all there is to it. And if you want to give up the fight and run, I'm happy out here in Phoenix. I prophesied this. It doesn't take a great prophet to see that that is true. What we need is more fighters, less cut and runners. And it looks like Spencer Pratt, what he can do with just a grassroots movement, because he's got the fire in his belly because the fire burned down his house. And he's got something in common with everybody in the greater L.A. area, with everybody in California. He's been ripped off, run over, and, you know, scrawed, not the fish, by the system. And the system is what's wrong. The only way the bad guys are going to win is because, let's face it, the system is rigged. We got motor voter, you know, so illegal aliens can vote. We have they spread out the polling place. You remember when you had your own polling place, your own precinct, where they knew you knew them. You'd go in and everything was counted up in a day. Now we have election month, so they got a month to to defraud us. So in spite of all that, we're not going to quit. We're not going to quit fighting. And if that makes me a fool, well, then I'm happy to be a fool.
1: All right.
2: A holy fool.
1: Well, you found foolish company here on The Morning Answer, Don. I appreciate your phone call. 855-785-8255. He's right. Absolutely, Don. You're right. We need to fight. You want the Golden State to return to its golden luster? Well, then you got to stay and make some changes. You got to do something about it. You can't let it continue where it's been going. And I think that's literally Karen Bass's pledge was, let's keep things going in the right direction. Have they been really, though? Has California as a state been heading in the right direction with its governor and its leadership in Sacramento? Has the one-party rule in the legislature helped or hurt Californians, do you think? I got to believe the answers are pretty self-evident. And so we need to do something. And you've got good people standing up to do just that. Chad Bianco, Steve Hilton, saying it's enough is enough. Something needs to change. And they believe they have the ideas to change it. Spencer Pratt, same thing. Going in a different direction. Again, this all takes place tomorrow. The jungle primary, top two for many seats here in the state of California. Make sure you get out there and get your ballots in if you've not already. Like Don said, you know, we've got voter month, not just election day. an entire month for the ballots to go who knows where. But anyway, make sure you do so to get some change effected here. We'll talk to some candidates. We've got one on the line we'll talk to in just a couple of minutes here and talk about a very important issue about insurance. We'll get that underway as your Monday Morning Answer continues. It is 6:46. Good morning.
3: Stuck in traffic? We've got the answer.
4: Good morning. We're in Murrieta first with stop-and-go traffic. 15 southbound between the 215 and Temecula Border Checkpoint, adding 15 minutes to your drive. In Corona, got a stall in the right lane. 91 westbound at the 15. Rancho Cucamonga, watch out for an accident. Right lane blocked. 15 northbound at Foothill Boulevard. Ontario got an accident there. This is in the center divider. It's the 15 southbound after the 10. Watch out. Be careful. That's traffic on the answer.
3: The answer. Breaking news.
4: Javier Becerra may sue Tom Steyer over some political ads.
5: The Northern California billionaire recently released a campaign ad suggesting that the former state attorney general could face an indictment connected to the theft of political campaign funds stolen by Becerra's former political strategist. Becerra's lawyer threatened to sue Steyer in a letter saying that they need to pull the ad because it's, quote, false and defamatory. Steyer's lawyer called the bluff and fired a letter back saying that a lawsuit would make their day and refuses to pull the ad. I'm Jason Campadonia.
4: Republican gubernatorial candidate Steve Hilton is calling on a fellow Republican to drop out of California's governor's race ahead of Tuesday's primary. Hilton says he's concerned two Democrats could finish first and second, setting up an all-Democrat runoff in November. In a social media post, Hilton urged Riverside County Sheriff Chad Bianco to leave the race and consolidate Republican support. Now here's National Weather Service meteorologist Andrew Rourke with your answer weather forecast.
6: Off to a typical June-like start today. Low clouds and fog will hug the coasts and even extend locally into the San Gabriel Valley. Afternoon will be sunny, though, after all the low clouds do burn off. High temperatures today, quite pleasant. Look for upper 60s at the beaches, the 70s across the rest of the coasts, and the valleys will warm up into the 80s today.
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0: the state of California. We could certainly hope and dream, can't we? Taking your phone calls. Yep. Brent in L.A., I see you holding. We'll get to you and a whole lot more as your morning answer continues. It is now 7 o'clock. Good morning.
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3: News. I'm CJ Papa, trying to figure out who's in charge of Iran.
4: The regime is fairly discombobulated, as you know. That's why it's taken so long to negotiate anything.
3: Tennessee Senator Bill Hagerty speaking to Fox. The U.S. and Iran trading strikes over the weekend, and President Trump says, don't rush me.
5: The president issuing a message of reassurance this morning on Truth Social, especially for those who are pushing him to get this deal done faster. He said, quote, sit back and relax. It'll all work out in the end. Iran really wants to make a deal, and it will be a good one for the USA and those that are with us.
3: Fox's Alexandra Hoff. It's the final full day of campaigning for tomorrow's California primary for governor. The top two vote getters advance to the November general election in Los Angeles, called a nonpartisan election. If one of the three top candidates gets more than 50% of the vote, they win the race outright. If not, there's a November runoff. 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

0: Thanks for joining us here on The Morning Answer. I'm Jennifer Horn. I am off, but I'm very happy to have my friend Brad Abril sit in for me. Thanks so much.
1: Yep. You're very welcome. Thanks, Jen. 3 minutes after the hour, here is your Monday Morning Answer. Continues here on the first day of June. It is my birthday. Thank you, Brent, in LA. I see you holding.
2: We'll get to
1: We'll get to your phone call in just a little bit. But, of course, the day before the big primary here in California, lots of things are on the ballot. Governor, lieutenant governor, secretary of state, attorney general, controller, insurance commissioner. We just spoke to Stacey Korsgaden, board of equalization, superintendent. I mean, there's lots to cover on this. Board of supervisors, sheriff, assessor, and, you know, all municipalities having their own elections and primaries and such. One includes the mayor of San Bernardino. And we just happen to be joined right now on the line with Ronica Gulande, who is running for mayor. Their website is Ronica for Mayor, R-O-N-N-I-K-A, formayor.com. And we say good morning. Welcome to The Morning Answer, Ronica.
3: Good morning. Thank you so much for having me. And happy birthday to you.
1: And thank you very much. Now, I'm making sure that I'm getting your name. It is Ronica Gulande. Yes. Yeah.
3: Yes, it is. And just for the reference, I turned the big 5-0 on Tuesday of last week.
1: So. Oh, how about that? Happy birthday to you, too. Well,
3: you.
1: So here you are. It's the day before the primary. You're running for mayor of San Bernardino. And, you know, San Bernardino, by the way, the largest county, but that's, you know, you're not running the whole county. You're just in running for the city. What are the key issues that are facing all of the residents in the city of San Bernardino that you want to address?
3: Well, the number one issue and the reason why I'm actually running is homelessness.
1: Yeah.
3: I mean, it's rampant in the city of San Bernardino, and it has led to a situation where it's do or die right now, right? Yeah. We're burning from both ends. And unfortunately, the city of San Bernardino has become a welfare city.
1: Mm-hmm.
3: It's become a dumping ground for homeless and animals. And I decided to step up because enough is enough. And,
1: yep.
3: And through my my journey, I guess you can say, what led me here, I had decided to get involved in different types of civic service. And one of the things that I did was I did the cleanups. You know, I did the beautification projects. But those only last so long, right?
1: Yeah.
3: Moments later, the trash comes right on back. So I was elected to become a planning commissioner about a year or so ago.
1: Mm-hmm.
3: And that really opened my eyes. What I found is that we have a lot of nonprofits in the city of San Bernardino.
1: Yeah.
3: We actually have about 344, of which there's very limited accountability. There's no audits.
1: Yeah.
3: And so through that, there are a lot of people that intentionally come to our city to take advantage of the resources that are available to them. So a lot of these nonprofits are they're getting a lot of money, of which 75 to 90% just goes out to salaries.
1: Yeah.
3: Which is, it's bad.
1: Yeah.
3: It's bad.
1: And this, certainly we've seen writ large for across the whole state and the whole country, is that a lot of these NGOs are doing exactly that. They're the channels for graft and corruption on a scale we have yet to truly uncover. But, okay, so you say the city of San Bernardino has become a dumping ground. How is it that you stop that from happening, Ronica Gulande?
3: First and foremost, we have to do an audit. We've had millions of dollars that have come into the city that has not been accounted for.
1: Mm.
3: I'll give you an example. We have a navigation center. We had $35 million that came in to build this navigation center. That was in 2023. Fast forward, here we are today, and nothing has happened. That project has to be completed by December of this year. So what's going on?
1: Yeah.
3: What's going on? You know, and unfortunately, the way the city is ran is a lot of times they're not really forecasting and thinking of how are we going to maintain all of these services. You know, San Bernardino, we need to have a good economy.
1: Sure.
3: We need to have businesses. Unfortunately, people in our communities, we're leaving to other cities and we're shopping there because
1: yeah.
3: we do not have any businesses. Which is unfortunate, and that's all due to the corruption that's happening because homelessness is a industrial complex.
1: Mm-hmm.
3: The more people that you have here in San Bernardino that they can service without showing any results, the more money is paid out. So there's no incentive whatsoever to end homelessness. It's profitable.
1: Yeah.
3: So my goal is to bring light to it. And also to advocate for policies that pay based on results, the number of people that actually receive help, that receive homes, versus the number of people serviced.
1: Yeah, and that's difference between just head counts, which is what so much of these operate on. It's just like, well, let's take a count of how many people are homeless, and they don't actually go into the depth of how they're actually helping them. Is that correct?
3: Absolutely. And then another, furthermore, just to add on to that, you know, what's the root cause? What's causing these people to be homeless? Well, there's a lot of different factors, right? One, it could be jobs, job displacement, but a lot of it has to do with drugs and mental conditions.
1: Of course.
3: And, you know, the housing first model does not work.
1: No.
3: You know, having someone who's wigged out on drugs or has severe mental conditions, putting them in a home is not going to be the solution here.
1: No.
3: We have to have tough love now. It's beyond just simple being compassionate, of course, yes, indeed, but we have to have some stronger guidelines around that. And so I would definitely advocate for that as well.
1: You've talked about maybe some court-ordered forced care for these individuals for exactly what you're talking about, who can't take care of themselves. Talk a little bit more about that.
3: Absolutely. The laws need to change. They need to change. For conservatorship, it's very difficult when you have someone that has a condition to be able to take control. A lot of people will say things like, oh, you know, these people have rights, blah, blah. Yes, they do have rights, but at the same time, we have to understand that they're not in the mental capacity to be able to handle affairs on their own. So it really frustrates me when I hear people say, let's get them a home, or let's build some more shelters. Or they're not going into the shelters. They're not going there. They prefer to be on the streets. They prefer to do their drugs out in the open.
1: That's right.
3: And we need to enforce the laws around that.
1: Yeah.
3: So
1: I'm not the one who created it, but the term homelessness should be just abolished completely. The term should be feral drug addicts. I mean, that's really what the term should be. Is just
3: pretty much.
1: Now, you said about the economy. So with all due respect to everybody who's run before, every mayoral candidate for the last 30 years has promised, you know, to revitalize the downtown. You got empty storefronts, boarded up windows, etc. How do you help downtown? How do you keep it from being deserted and abandoned? What do you do for the economy, Ronika Gulande?
3: Yeah. And just kind of going back to what I said, we have to clear out the homeless. We have to control that. We have to stop the elected officials. Some of them have actually helped, you know, these nonprofits locate our buildings, our hotels, and convert them into shelters. We have to stop that immediately. As a planning commissioner, I was able to identify several hotels that had been taken over and become these so-called recuperative care facilities, which, come to find out, our mayor actually helped one of these organizations drive them around and look for a facility, which is disheartening. But in regards to downtown, another thing that we have to do is we have to make the city business friendly. The current mayor runs around saying that we're open for business. Yeah, we're open for business, but for social services. So we need to change that. And one of the ways that we can do it is by streamlining the permit process and making it easier for businesses to come here.
1: Okay.
3: I just recently had a conversation with a good friend of mine who built San Bernardino's first fire-resistant home.
1: Okay.
3: This home, I asked him, how long would it have taken you to build this house? He said, normally 1 year, but because of the dysfunction of our planning department, it took him 4 years to build this home.
1: Yeah.
3: So, you know, that experience for him has left him very bitter. It has left a lot of people that want to come into the city and do business. They don't want to come because it's so disorganized.
1: Yeah. Well, Ronika Gulande is on the line with us right now. She's seeking your vote for the next mayor of the city of San Bernardino. You can follow her. It's ronikaformayor.com, R-O-N-N-I-K-A for mayor.com. So let's see what tomorrow brings for you, Ronika.
3: Yes, thank you. And I wanted to add one more point about the mayor position. One of my main goals, and the first thing I want to focus on, is to end the toxicity and divisiveness that's happened within the city council. In my opinion, I think that that's been intentional to distract the residents from what's really happening within the community.
1: Yeah.
3: The more chaos, the more drama, the more theatrics, people lose focus on what we really need to do to move the city forward.
1: Yeah.
3: So God willing, I'm going to keep us all in prayer here in San Bernardino.
1: Yeah.
3: And God willing, I'll make it through this.
1: Amen, sister. Thank you for joining us, Ronica Gulande. RonicaForMayor.com is, like I said, the website, and running for city of San Bernardino mayor. So, yeah, lots of things on the ballot for tomorrow. I want to grab a phone call real quickly here. Brent in L.A. has been holding here on the Morning Answer. And let's say good morning to you, Brent. What do you have to say?
4: A very happy, healthy, and wealthy birthday, Brad.
1: Thank you. Thank you, Brent.
4: Some people's birthdays are a blessing to America, and some people's birthdays are a blight upon the land, like Karen Barbarian Bass, Tom Totalitarian Steyer, Xavier Diarrhea, Nazi Ramadan, and the pathetic, pompous, proud pessimist Glenn, who sadistically calls to betray Los Angeles. L.A.'s Devilcrats' latest outrage is now trying to block 10,000 arson victims in the Palisades, Malibu, and Altadena from being able to vote against them by sending them the wrong city ballots. My friend, who had his beautiful Palisades home burnt down by Bass and had to temporarily move to Santa Monica because Bass won't allow him to rebuild, went in person to a voting center to get a provisional ballot for L.A. instead of using the Santa Monica ballot he was sent, so he could vote against his attacker. Mm. Everybody who has been in those areas, make sure you're able to vote against the Devilcrats and vote for Spencer Pratt.
1: Yeah. All right. Thank you, Brent. I appreciate that. As always, the number is 855-785-8255 to get in touch with us. Birthday greetings or otherwise, what's your thoughts about tomorrow's primary? You can let us know as your Monday Morning Answer continues. It is now 7:15. Good morning.
5: Stuck in traffic? We've got the answer.
6: Good morning. We start in Ontario with an accident right shoulder, 60 westbound at Haven. Riverside got a crash, 91 westbound at Magnolia. Corona crash and an on-ramp, 91 westbound on-ramp from Auto Center Drive. In Ontario, got a crash, on-ramp partially blocked, 10 eastbound on-ramp from 4th Street. Redlands, an accident, right shoulder, 10 eastbound before Ford Street. Marietta debris, center lane block, 50 northbound at Marietta Hot Springs Road. That's traffic on The Answer.
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7: California Republicans want you to get out and vote.
8: Recent polls show that the race for governor and other statewide offices are razor close.
9: California Republican Party Chairwoman Corinne Rankin says that her party is doing what they can to make sure that a Republican has a chance in this election.
8: We have an aggressive election integrity operation in every county.
9: She says every vote counts.
8: Right now, approximately 10% of ballots have been returned statewide. So your vote has enormous power.
9: The election is Tuesday, but if you have a mail-in ballot, you can drop it off at any election drop box at any polling place. I'm Jason Campadonia.
7: Again, the primary election is tomorrow. Voters have multiple ways to cast ballots. L.A. County has over 600 vote centers now open. Citizens can cast their ballots in person, or they can drop off ballots that they already filled out. Hear complete coverage on The Answer. Now here's National Weather Service meteorologist Andrew Rourke with your Answer weather forecast.
10: Well, June has arrived, and with it, June gloom. Look for morning low clouds and fog across most of the coasts and even into the San Gabriel Valley. These clouds will burn off toward afternoon, leaving sunny skies in their wake. High temperatures today, quite pleasant, with upper 60s at the beaches, 70s across the rest of the coasts, and 80s in the valleys.
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1: News. I'm Chris Bosch. The U.S. carries out more military strikes in southern Iran.
2: U.S. Central Command says it carried out strikes in Iran on Sunday, calling the move measured and deliberate. Military officials say it was in response to Iran's shootdown of a U.S. MQ-1 drone that was, quote, operating over international waters. Meantime, Kuwait reported incoming drone and missile fire around the same time Iran's Revolutionary Guard said it responded to an American attack without saying where, likely referring to the attack on Kuwait.
1: Fox's Tanya J. Powers, President Trump on Truth Social posts, Iran really wants to make a deal and it'll be a good one. Just sit back and relax. It will all work out in the end. In Newark, New Jersey. At least 20 more arrests reported outside the Delaney Hall Immigration Detention Facility. Protesters there breaking a curfew. 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
1: It's the Morning Answer.
2: Wow, that is wholly appropriate, and I appreciate you, Daniel West, for making that happen here on my birthday. Yeah, it's your Morning Answer at 4 minutes. Thank you, former President Biden, with that beautiful rendition of Happy Birthday. So fitting here on my birthday, June 1st. It is your Monday Morning Answer, and I want to bring in a guest that we had on last time I was out here, and he's no stranger to the Salem Airwaves, as I said before, because he's joined Dennis Prager numerous times. And he's been on the Morning Answer a couple of times. We're welcoming to the show Adam Carolla. Welcome into the Morning Answer, Adam. Good morning.
3: Thanks for having me.
2: Absolutely. I want to start off, Adam, if I could, just by comparing ourselves just a little bit. We both love working in radio and podcasting. I took a summer job working on a construction site. We both lived in North Hollywood for a time. We both took groundlings classes in the early 90s. We're both roughly the same age. We have two kids. Now, for one contrast, here it is on my birthday. I'm talking to you, but on your birthday, you got a star on the Walk of Fame in Hollywood. Congratulations.
3: Yeah, it was kind of a thrill. It's not something I'd ever anticipated. I grew up out here, so I seem pretty far away from it, you know, how I grew up and what I was doing when I was out of high school, you know, on a construction site and all that kind of stuff. So It was cool. At the beginning, you know, when I heard about it a year and a half ago, like I thought it was kind of corny. I didn't really think much about it. But as we got down to the actual day, it was really cool. I was really honored.
2: Yeah. I mean, you already kind of answered the questions, but for all those years living in that converted porch, did you ever think that this could be a possibility in your life?
3: No, you know, the thing about me is I never dreamed high. I always kind of dreamed low. My goals, I always manage my expectations. I never even thought about being talent. I thought maybe if I could get a job writing funny greeting cards, like that would be a great job for me. I just wanted to get off the job site. You know, I was just talking to my son about this the other day. I wanted everything I did was physical. I got paid to move boxes, to flip burgers, to hang drywall, my mow lawns, wash cars. All I wanted to do was get paid for my ideas rather than something physical. And my first job in show business was teaching comedy traffic school.
2: Yeah.
3: When I was about 27, I thought to myself, now I'm getting paid to talk instead of getting paid to swing a hammer. And I thought that was a big deal.
2: Yeah. You got yourself on the job site. And like you said, you know, I would say I've kind of Forrest Gumped my way through my career where things just kind of dovetail from one thing to the next with not much of a plan. But, you know, here I am sitting on the Morning Answer talking to you. So things have worked out okay, I guess, for both of us. But I do want to talk about this because, look, you're a native SoCal person here. I'm a transplant, although I've been here 34 years. I've been here long enough to know and see different things. But what is, and I think we're at that point, what's the biggest change that you've seen in your lifetime here in Southern California, specifically the valley where you grew up? Let's start there.
3: Well, the valley has ostensibly turned into Mexico, and like Los Angeles has sort of turned into Mexico. And it's essentially what's going on in Europe, except for no Muslims. We have Mexicans. And I don't have anything against Mexicans, but it's completely changed the culture and the aesthetic. If you drive through the San Fernando Valley, you're essentially in Mexico and many parts of the San Fernando Valley. Yeah. I'll give you one example.
2: Yeah.
3: When I grew up, and I'm going to say when I grew up, when I was 40, there was no street vending going on whatsoever. Yeah. Nobody sold anything on the street. Okay. When I was young, we'd go to Tijuana for a good time. In Tijuana, yes, you would buy street tacos in Tijuana, and people sold stuff on the street. And I remember as a young dude, I was kind of thinking it was fun to buy street tacos, but it was also, we were sort of going, how did I get away with this crap? Like, I can't believe they let them do this.
2: Right.
3: Well, when enough Mexicans get to North Hollywood or get to L.A., then we have street tacos, and now we sell everything of fruit. And there's places in LA where there's just pop-ups and encampments and generators running. It's literally, it's not just the homeless on the street. It's all the vendors on the street. Like literally everything that's on the street. And it looks like crap. And that's what Mexico looks like. So we imported a ton of Mexicans, and now we essentially live half in Mexico.
2: Yeah.
3: And then the politicians have decided that this is their constituency now. So they're not going to get in any trouble with these people, and they're not going to enforce any things. So we're living in a place where if you want to open a restaurant, you have health inspectors and regulations and codes, and you got to jump to more hoops, or you can just get a shopping cart and put a propane tank on it and just push it in front of that guy's restaurant and sell the stuff, and there'll be no policing of that.
2: And you don't need a grade on your shopping cart either. Yeah.
3: Right.
2: Yeah.
3: That's right.
2: So when did this shift first occur? When did you notice that things were like really changing in Southern California, in the Valley, that you were just like, wait a second, this seems wrong? When did that happen, do you think?
3: I mean, at a certain point, the places like the deeper valley, like Sherman Way and places like that, just literally just turned into a different country. Mm. But also a few years ago, homeless people started moving into the valley. There was never formally any homelessness in the valley. Homeless people were, you know, Skid Row and maybe some Santa Monica stuff. And then obviously all the RVs started popping up.
2: Right.
3: And it just got progressively worse. And I was sounding the alarm about it for a long time. I talked to Gavin Newsom. I interviewed Gavin Newsom. I told him all about the illegal vendors. I told him all about all this stuff. And he just laughed. He just laughed the whole time. And he said he kind of liked the guy selling the stuff on the street. Hardworking guy trying to feed his family.
2: Yeah.
3: So
2: that's a famous interview, by the way, for all of the Morning Answer listeners who've not heard you interview Gavin Newsom. It's worth revisiting. And I'm sure it's out there somewhere for them to hear. But
3: yeah.
2: His answers clearly made no sense at all. And like you said, homelessness, it's a key issue. I mean, I lived in North Hollywood first and then a little bit in Lake Balboa. We moved out of the area. But every time I go through there, I was like, you've got to be kidding me. How is this allowed to go unchecked like this? So let's put you, Adam Carolla, on the steering committee. How do you start fixing this nonsense? What do you do to turn it around?
3: Well, you just have zero tolerance for everything. Street, you can't sell food on the street. You can't sleep on the sidewalk. You can't park an RV wherever you want and live out of it. It's just, these are the laws, nothing personal. We're going to enforce it the same way if you drove around at night without your headlights on.
2: Yeah.
3: You get a ticket. It's like, and you go, well, hey, man, it's my car, man. It's my right. Like, no. Hey, you know, I'm this ethnicity or that, or I'm gay or I'm trans. It's like, no, your headlights aren't off.
2: Yeah.
3: That's it. Ticket, next.
2: Yeah.
3: Right across the board. I mean, the problem is they, and when I say they, I mean the progressives and the Democrats, they let stuff metastasize so long that it does become a huge Herculean task to undo what they let get done to us over two decades. You know what I mean? Like, sure, at the beginning, sure, there's two street vendors, fine, that's easy, and three homeless guys, fine. Then you get into tens of thousands, and now it's a job.
2: Yeah. Yeah, it's become a complex, and we've got all these NGOs that focus about solving the problem, which, of course, they don't do, but they're willing to take all the money that's given to them from the government or Sacramento or whomever. So, look, it's an endless cycle. So we had a caller earlier here on The Answer who was like, you know, abandon all hope, ye who enter California. He left. He's moving in Arizona now. So do you still possess that there is hope for California, Adam Carolla?
3: Well, you know, we're going to find out in a day, right? Or so. I mean, if the fire wasn't enough of a wake up call for people, then I don't know what, I can't help you anymore. I don't know what else to tell you.
2: It is
3: insane what you people will vote for and tolerate with completely incompetent people, and I say incompetent, probably dangerous, or both.
2: Yeah. I've heard you talk about Nithya Raman before with her, some of her ideas. I mean, yeah. The fact that she famously is blaming Toyota for the thefts of the converters is this woman wants your vote for to be the mayor of the city of Los Angeles. That says much, I think.
3: Well, you know, what I was saying about her is, I mean, she's a communist, a socialist, or whatever, but it's perfect. So people are stealing catalytic converters, and she blames Toyota for making them so easy to steal, which is an insane concept because it's welded underneath your car. But even if it's sitting on the passenger seat, it's still not Toyota's fault.
2: Right.
3: It's the thieves' fault. But the point is with her, what I try to tell everyone, she takes that 10-cent head. She takes that logic, the same logic. It's not like catalytic converters is all she works on. She works on everything, but she takes that same sensibility and that same logic that blames Toyota and brings it to every subject she has to deal with. And that's dangerous because she's clearly a dope.
2: Yeah. And that's why you possess a crystal brain, Adam Carolla. So we hope to see your name on a ballot at some point in the future for the safety and sanity of Los Angeles and beyond. You can always check his podcast out. Of course, it's Adam Carolla joining us. AdamCarolla.com is the website. Adam at Adam Carolla. And as always, I appreciate you joining us. And again, congratulations on your star.
3: Thanks for having me.
2: Absolutely. As your Monday Morning Answer continues, it is now 8:15. Good morning, everybody.
0: Stuck in traffic? We've got the answer.
4: And Corona got an accident right shoulder 91 westbound at Auto Center Drive. Claremont got an accident left lane block 10 westbound at Indian Hill Boulevard. Riverside got a crash on an on-ramp 91 westbound on-ramp from Magnolia Avenue. Mira Loma got a stall in the right shoulder. This is the 15 northbound at exit 105. Ontario, an accident right shoulder 60 westbound at Haven Avenue. Be sure to slow down, give yourself some extra time, and that's traffic on The Answer.
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5: A former reality TV star may be one step closer to becoming mayor of Los Angeles. More from Jason Nathanson.
6: Former The Hills villain Spencer Pratt leading a poll for the first time in his run for mayor of Los Angeles. The polls from the California Post and McLaughlin and Associates, and the lead is tiny, well inside the margin of error. The poll shows Pratt with 30.1% of support, current Mayor Karen Bass with 29.5%. The margin of error is 5%, with a sample size of 800 likely voters. For comparison, the recent UC Berkeley LA Times poll has Bass in the lead, Councilwoman Nithya Raman 1 point behind her, and Pratt 4 points behind Bass. I'm Jason Athenson.
5: Your complete election coverage on The Answer. The primary election is tomorrow. Voters have multiple ways to cast ballots. LA County has over 600 vote centers. Citizens can cast ballots in person, or they can drop off ballots that they already filled out. Counties across the state using similar vote centers. Official drop box locations can also be used. Now here's National Weather Service meteorologist Andrew Rourke with your Answer weather forecast.
7: Look for morning low clouds and fog across most of the coasts and even into the San Gabriel Valley. These clouds will burn off toward afternoon, leaving sunny skies in their wake. High temperatures today, quite pleasant, with upper 60s at the beaches, 70s across the rest of the coasts, and 80s in the valleys.
5: 65 San Bernardino, 64 in Riverside. 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

0: Jennifer Horn here. I'm out today, but don't worry. You're in very, very good hands. My friend Brad Abril is sitting in.
1: Yeah, thanks, Jen. I am indeed. She'll be back tomorrow for the big Election Day coverage, which is going to be tomorrow here in California. Of course, lots of things on the ballot. We know this. Governor, lieutenant governor, all the races are going to be wide open. City mayor, of course, lots to cover there. And we've pled our case here as far as we can. It's up to you, the voter, to do so, to do something about it. Taking your phone calls at 855-785-8255 is the number. Lots of people have been holding on for quite some time. Let's start with Ted in L.A. We've said good morning. You got some comments about what's been taking place. Good morning, Ted.
2: Happy birthday, Junebug. I'm June 28th. Oh, so you're on the cliffs. You're almost June.
1: Yeah.
2: Okay. At any rate, I mean, it all falls on undisciplined people that like to complain, yet they stand in line to buy the very food that they're complaining about. Just like the people that complain about drug dealers while they're doing a little toot at a party, and they're really the problem because they're the consumers, and they act like they're not hurting anybody. Yeah. And I've seen police officers standing in line to buy those tacos.
1: Yeah.
2: It's an unbelievable ongoing problem. I mean, I just hired a guy recently from Mexico. I had to let him go because he's talking racial stuff on and saying this is Mexico and they're going to get Trump. And I had to let him go, you know, it's sad. And herein lies the problem. They claim racism, but they only hire their own people. Yeah. I don't see them hiring black people on their job sites. I don't see them hiring anybody but their own. And so it's just humanity is hypocrites. They're a bunch of hypocrites. And Jesus was right. It's just no matter where you look. And I pray for them because they're going to meet their maker. And you're going to have to explain why you were a hypocrite. And you're doing the same thing. You're making accusations of the so-called white devil when you're doing the same thing. It's just incredible.
1: But something about removing the plank in your own eye, right, Ted?
2: Oh, yeah. It's sad. It's really sad. And I see it everywhere. And herein lies the problem. So you penalize the business. It has to make sure everything's clean. The food's got to be the right temperature. Yeah. And then you buy a taco off a street where a homeless guy just defecated the night before. I mean, what sense is that? And here's another one. This one will get you. Friend of mine, and he's a veteran. He bought three tacos. He was scarfing them down. Guess what? He got sick. Yeah. And there's no recourse.
1: Right.
2: There's no recourse. And I said, so who are you voting for? And he's a Republican. And I said, so what are you doing? You know, it's just like, you know, people are complaining about these people like us. Target. And yet you go buy their product.
1: Yeah.
2: Or you complain about Harry's. And yet you complain, you know, the people that are actually making it that want your kids to be, taken advantage of.
1: Yeah.
2: And you go and you buy something from them. It's no different than buying cocaine from a drug dealer. It's the same thing. You are the problem. You are the consumer.
1: Yeah, appreciate it, Ted. Appreciate your thoughts there at 855-785-8255. Yeah, you got to vote with your dollars. That's the most important thing you can do. If you don't want the blight of these sidewalk vendors, then don't go there. Don't buy. I've never bought a street taco. I'll be honest. I've always struggled to understand if you own a business and own a restaurant, which as far as I know, I've talked to many restaurant owners. It's one of the hardest businesses out there just because of so much moving parts to it all and the shrinkage and everything else. But it's just impossible to try and stay on top of this when you've got to comply with all of the health rules. And then literally people outside your business are doing it with impunity, just thumbing their nose at what's supposed to take place. So I agree. Vote with your dollars. Don't visit the taco carts if you don't want them around. All right. Let's head to Antoinette in Sunset Beach. You have some thoughts about Adam Carolla, who was on a little bit earlier with us. Good morning, Antoinette.
3: Morning, Brad. Happy birthday.
1: Thank
3: and
1: you.
3: Many, many more, my love.
1: Thank you.
3: Listen, with Adam Carolla, I'm Latina, and I'm with him 1,000%. These vendors on the streets, it's called assimilation. You're in a United States American citizen, and I'm sorry. We have to follow the laws and the rules. So assimilation is huge, and we've let too many people too long to not assimilate. This is America. This is California. And there's two people I'd like for you guys. In one in L.A., he's running for assembly in District 64. Raul Ortiz for assembly. Please vote for Raul. He's an amazing young guy voting in District 64, Raul Ortiz. And then here in District 45 in Orange County, he's running for Congress. And his name is Chong Vu. V-O, Chong Vu. He's running for Congress in District 45. They've changed this other redistricting. I don't like it because now I've been totally changed for Assembly 42 for Congress 72. It's been so weird.
1: Yeah.
3: But you know what, you guys? This is America. We must keep our laws. And as Adam Carolla was saying, you can't be doing these vendors on the streets like the other gentleman that just called.
1: Yeah, Ted.
3: This is wrong. Restaurateurs have to go through a lot. I owned a business. I had to go through a lot. You cannot be doing this. Vote for Steve Hilton, and I pray to God he comes in at least in second. Thanks so much, Brad, and have a happy birthday.
1: Absolutely. Thank you, Antoinette, for the phone call. 855-785-8255 is the phone number for the Morning Answer. Also, the voicemail line. There was much discussed about the voicemail line. It is working at 877-590-5843. That's 877-590-KTIE is what it spells out, which a lot of people around here may or may not know. But let's get to some more calls. Julio from Commerce has some thoughts about the governor's race. Good morning, Julio. Welcome to The Answer.
4: Yeah, have a good day to you. I'm a Latino. I'm a United States citizen. And I, contrary to what the other callers say, I assimilate the United States. I'm very integrated to the United States because they were kind with me. Mm-hmm. They didn't have to give me permanent residence. The United States was not obligated to give me my citizenship. And I'm proud that I'm Latino, but I'm also a Republican. I'm also a Trumpist. And let's start with the food. I'm against the street vendors, but unfortunately, it's legal because my state senator, corrupt Democrat, I will never, never support her. Lina Gonzalez is the author of that law, and crook, corrupt Newsom signed that law. So we have to fight back over there in Sacramento and remove the Republicans who are not doing their job, put new Republicans, put new ideas like the Tea Party. I'm pretty sure you remember the Tea Party.
1: Sure. Yep.
4: And remove every single corrupt Democrat in that supermajority they have.
1: Yep.
4: And I voted already for Steve Hilton for governor. I don't vote for somebody else because the person is white, yellow, blue, Latino. No. It has to be capable. And Javier Becerra is one of the worst corrupt part of the cartel of corrupt Democrats over there in Sacramento.
1: Yeah.
4: Absolutely not. I hope President Trump will bring the military here if one of the two Tom or these guys that said I stay there, because the criminal activities in our state in LA County and Glendale and Burbank is increasing.
1: Yeah.
4: Because they are supporting, the criminals are supporting Becerra especially.
1: Yeah.
4: And I'm going to take it. Yesterday, thank God, you know what happened in Long Beach? Becerra got a rally yesterday, and I passed by, and thank God, nobody show up. I don't know from where these Democrats get these numbers.
1: Yeah.
4: Somebody's lying, you know, but Steve Hilton did great in Fresno.
1: Yeah.
4: He was in Fresno yesterday. I believe we have to ask that guy from Riverside, the sheriff, whatever his name is,
1: Chaco,
4: whatever his name, Blanco, to quit, to resign. So we can avoid that two Democrats are going to be the finalists and we're going to have California a disaster.
1: Yeah.
4: I'm not being negative. I'm just saying what it is. And please vote yes for Hilton for governor.
1: All right. Thank you, Julio. I appreciate the phone call. 855-785-8255. Yeah. Again, we find ourselves at that point of elections are important. Elections have consequences, and we as Californians have something to do with it. It is a responsibility to get rid of the people who are not doing their job representing us well and to vote in people who are or have the potential to. And what do you think? Here's the question we keep asking you, the listener. Is California heading in the right direction, yes or no? If you say no, then do something about it. Cast your vote. Get rid of the people who have been in there for far too long, who are not affecting change that's positive for the state of California. It could be the Golden State again. It hasn't been for myriad issues. And we've discussed them many times here on the show. Jen has as well. So what do? Well, we vote with our ballots, and we get people out, and we do something about it. Don't lose hope about what numbers say, what polls say. You vote your conscience, and you do what you think is right, and leave the results to God's hands. At least that's my thought about it. You can get your thought in at 855-785-8255. As your morning answer continues on this Monday morning, my birthday, it is 845. Good morning.
5: Stuck in traffic? We've got the answer.
6: Good morning. We start in Riverside with an accident. Carpool lane blocked, 91 westbound at Magnolia. Mira Loma got a stall on the right shoulder, 15 northbound at exit 105. Mira Loma, watch out for some animals in the right shoulder, 60 westbound on-ramp from the 15. Ontario got an accident this morning, right shoulder 60 westbound at Haven. And Ontario crash right lane 10 eastbound after Archibald. In Redlands, accident right shoulder 10 eastbound before Ford Street, and that's traffic on the answer.
5: 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Breaking news.
7: An investigation is underway after burned ballots were discovered and a vote center was vandalized in two different incidents. Tammy Trujillo reports.
8: Los Angeles County Registrar Recorder says the burned ballots were found inside an official drop box at the Department of Public Social Services Civic Center. A small number of ballots were reportedly damaged by fire. This happened between the Saturday ballot collection and the Sunday ballot collection. On Sunday morning, vandalism was also found at the vote center located at Cesar Chavez Park in Long Beach. That damage didn't affect voting operations. Election officials will be contacting people if their ballots were damaged. Replacement ballots can sometimes be used. I'm Tammy Trujillo.
7: Meanwhile, Javier Becerra may sue Tom Steyer over some political ads.
9: The Northern California billionaire recently released a campaign ad suggesting that the former state attorney general could face an indictment connected to the theft of political campaign funds stolen by Becerra's former political strategist. Becerra's lawyer threatened to sue Steyer in a letter saying that they need to pull the ad because it's, quote, false and defamatory. Steyer's lawyer fired a letter back saying that a lawsuit would make their day. I'm Jason Campadoni.
7: We'll have complete election coverage here on The Answer. Now here's National Weather Service meteorologist Andrew Rourke with your Answer weather forecast.
10: Morning low clouds and fog across most of the coasts and even into the San Gabriel Valley. These clouds will burn off toward afternoon, leaving sunny skies in their wake.
7: 65 San Bernardino, 64 Riverside, Larry Marino in The Answer newsroom.
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2: I can't think of a more foolish belief than that human nature is basically good. The amount of terrible things people have done to other people is so enormous, you're either ignorant of it or don't want to acknowledge it, or want to remain ignorant of it. I don't know what to say. There is no more obvious example of people believe what they want to believe rather than what there is evidence to believe than people who believe people are, the human beings are basically good. By the way, there are some people who I do believe are basically good. Their own nature has overcome human nature. There are such people. I understand that. Just as there are some people with massive innate musical talent, but most people have to be taught to be musical. That's the way it works. And even people who have a good nature need to be taught goodness. It's not enough to have a good nature. But what people have done, here's one of my classic examples. Why do parents have to say to their child 1,000, maybe 5,000 times, say thank you? Why isn't once enough? Oh, of course I'll say thank you. I want to be grateful to someone who's done a kindness to me. So why do you have to tell a child 1,000 times to say thank you, to be grateful to someone who has extended to them a special kindness? Because it doesn't come innately, that's why.
1: In a world where more and more people decide what's right and wrong based on how they feel, what happens when feelings become the only moral standard? If emotions alone define truth, then who decides why murder, theft, or violence are wrong? And if someone feels justified in destroying property or harming others, on what basis can society say they're wrong? For 50 years, Dennis Prager has challenged audiences around the world to think deeply about the moral foundations of civilization. In his new book, If There Is No God, he confronts the biggest questions of human existence. 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Why do innocent people suffer? And can morality survive without God? 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
0: Hugh Hewitt here. 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
5: It's the Alex Marlowe Show. I'm glad you're here. We've got a lot of stuff to get to today. It's election day tomorrow. I'll be giving you some updates on what's going on out in L.A. and elsewhere. Of course, on the podcast feed, fresh interview up with Steve Hilton over the weekend. All of you should check that out as well. Really interesting elections in Colombia. All details on why that matters. I've got an Iran update. I'll do that momentarily. And some more Tallarico. But I'll start with a couple of fun items. First of all, I'm hosting for Hugh Hewitt today, which is much to the chagrin of the guys in the booth, because they're going to have to do even three more additional hours of work. So my team, led by Sean and Rick and others, junior producer Ricky, they handle my show, they handle Jennings' show, and they handle Elder's show. And they get this beautiful break where Dwayne Patterson and his team and Hewitt gets to take Hugh's show from Orange County, but they're going to try to do it here. But guess what? I have to do it from Larry Elder's desk. So I'm going to be doing Hewitt's show, hosted by Marlowe, on Larry Elder's desk. Let's see how that goes. I think it's going to go great. It's always an honor to host for Hugh, who is one of the absolute pros in the game. So that's there. If you follow Hugh's stuff, I will be on. And those of you who are in there, I think we're on one or two markets. We're on a couple hundred markets each. We're on at the same time. So if you want to listen to me twice, you'll have that opportunity. I won't tell you where. There's a couple places where you'll be able to listen to two different Marlowe shows at the same time. And you know what? I'm all over the place, guys. It's just how it goes. I had the funniest day on Friday because the Treasury Department reached out to me because the Secretary, Scott Bessent, was in town and he was giving a major address. I think the sort of definitive MAGAnomics address. And he gave this at the Reagan Library, which is pretty close to where I live. It's in Simi Valley, California, about 20 miles from where I'm at. And they invited me to go to that. I could be a VIP, check it out, maybe report on it. And I didn't have time for that. I couldn't make it over there. But they said that I could lead a panel. They invited me to lead a panel of small business leaders with Treasury Secretary and whenever Cabinet Secretary asks you to do stuff, then you typically say yes. But it is in one of those parts of L.A., which is a nice part of town, Thousand Oaks, California, but a good solid hour plus from where I live. And so I decided that I would accept because he's a cabinet secretary, but I was committing to spend my entire Friday in the car, which is how these things go. So I'm heading out there after my busy work morning, which is always nonstop, leading Breitbart News, doing the show, getting some podcasts in, et cetera, trying to make all these things line up. And then I'm heading over there and I get a call from the Treasury Department and they say to me that, hey, the secretary is running late. Do you think you could entertain the audience for a while? And I said, what are you talking about? Doesn't make a lot of sense. So I'm a journalist here. Could you give a speech on, you know, all the, like, dunk on Newsom or something about stuff that's going on in California? And I thought for a second, I thought, this is very bizarre. I got Breitbart News. It used to be you wouldn't be allowed if you're a cabinet secretary in the room with the guy who runs Breitbart. And then now it's like, should I get up in front of a crowd that's there to see the Treasury Secretary and give a off-the-cuff speech like I'm in ninth grade speech and debate class? Like I'm in Mr. Coombs' class at Harvard Westlake, and I've got to do some sort of an activity. You get 30 minutes to give a speech on the state of business in California. And I said, yeah, why not? I'll do it. So I got up there in front of the crowd, and I got to say, a lot of Marlowe Show fans, the people were holding up their phones, showing the logo of the app. And then I got to lead this panel, small business panel, after the speech, which went well. I got off a lot of jokes. I did forget one joke, though, one of my favorite L.A. jokes. Sean, tell me if you've heard this one before. But you know how L.A. has the worst airport in the world? Worst in the world. Everyone knows this. It's been ranked as the worst in the world. Do you know the terminals in the LAX airport, which is this bizarre horseshoe shape? If you want to cut across, there's only one lane to get across the airport. The terminals are in order. 1, 2, 3, 4. You think I'm going to say 5, right? No. It's B, then B, then 5, then 6, 7, and 8. So we actually put

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10: All right, so at the bottom of the hour, which is when the minute hand on the analog clock points to the six, at the bottom of the clock, that's what we call the bottom of the hour here in the radio business, I will give you my predictions for what's going to happen in California tomorrow and why I think there is some hope, and I'll tell you the keys to where that hope lies. But I do want to give you some national security foreign policy updates because that was the big news over the weekend. U.S.-Iran conflict continued over the weekend. So the ceasefire, the fragile ceasefire, which keeps getting interrupted. The U.S. struck Iranian targets. They are, of course, branding this as self-defense, as they do all the time, on Iranian radar, air defenses, and drone command control sites in Gorak, which is in southern Iran, and Keshem Island, which is in the Persian Gulf and the Persian Gulf coast. So this is on Saturday and Sunday. And they said that they were responding to the Iran downing a U.S. drone over international waters. Iran had a retaliatory strike on a base in Kuwait. So U.S. forces are based in Kuwait, and they did have a strike on Kuwait. So this has caused oil markets to get concerned, make it feel like we're not as close to a peace as every day. I feel like I'm bringing you different news on the show. Are we closer to peace? Are we further away? Oil's up as we're recording today for this reason. So we continue to look at the Strait of Hormuz as a really substantial play that Iran is making that is at minimum dragging this stuff out. They're watching American media. They know this war is generally completely unpopular. It's anyone who doesn't trust Donald Trump does not like the war, and a lot of people who do trust Trump are either neutral or negative on it, and that's the nature of where things are right now. I'm also seeing people in the more warmongery side of things, the more neoconservative side of things, talking about perhaps it's going to take several years for us to completely rid Iran of this horrific regime, and we might need to, in order to preserve the peace and to make sure that nuclear development doesn't take place, we could be looking at a couple-year proposition. I'll tell you, people in my audience who generally trust President Trump probably are not going to be happy to get that sort of news if that becomes the plan. So again, this is a tough one, as complicated as it gets, the most complex issue that the president's had to deal with. And with oil prices now jumping 7% as of the time we're recording today, and the fully closed Strait of Hormuz, again, this is the sort of thing where it could drag out in a negative way, or who knows, maybe we could come up with a deal tomorrow. All right, that's number one. Next one, Ebola. I'll give you a quick update there. Again, the disease talk is not always great radio, though I do love it. I do picture myself often when I'm behind the mic. It's 1970s, and it's Dawn of the Dead, and I'm broadcasting out to the world. The zombie apocalypse is coming. I can't quite go that far with Ebola, but it's not looking good. Some positive news. World Health Organization says five people have recovered in the Democratic Republic of Congo. But travel situation, not good. There's at least one case in Brazil, or two potential patients in Brazil. So Tedros, who was horrific during the pandemic, Dr. Tedros, but not a medical doctor, who runs the World Health Organization, seems to be putting out more reasonable statements this time. But China is now under a low threat level. But we're trying to keep an eye on this. But certainly we don't like this, and the doctors are very negative on this particular Ebola outbreak. It is the sort of thing where I'm hearing a lot of concern from people in my wife's line of work, that they feel like that this is, who's as a medical doctor, they're hearing about this more often than prior Ebolas, and they're more concerned about it. I'll give you a positive, a medical development. So a new drug is now had unprecedented results for pancreatic cancer. This is one that has caused a lot of happy news in my wife's line of work as an oncologist. And this is the drug that I believe is the one that Ben Sasse is on. But there's a lot of reports that there is a fresh drug for pancreatic cancer that is now able to double life expectancy from 6 months for a stage four cancer patient to 13 months. And this, of course, double is great news. 13 months is a long time for people with that horrible diagnosis. But we've been using the same pancreatic cancer drugs in this country for about 30 or 40 years. We've had almost no innovation. And what's exciting about innovation is you don't know where it's going to go from here. But there's a drug that's called Darazanrasib. I don't think that's not, they got to work on that branding. But anyways, the enthusiasm is just through the roof because they're now in phase three trials, 500 patients showing double the survival time. And that's why Ben Sasso, I think, was given 4 months to live like 6-7 months ago, is still here. I think that's the one he's on. And that's exciting stuff there, which is positive. And I love when we see this innovation, because it just gives a lot of people hope that perhaps there are solutions around the corner, particularly for the worst viruses imaginable. All right, one more international item. Runoff in Colombia. This is really interesting, between Abelardo de la Espriella. He's a businessman promising to build more prisons than Bukele is building in El Salvador. So he's branding himself as Trumpian. He's a family man, and he's someone who just wants to clean up the trash, the human trash, and I think that's very cool. And he's going up against a guy who is a far leftist in that runoff, who is basically campaigning on lawfare against conservatives. That's his whole pitch, is he's going to jail conservatives. So you've got a guy who's going to put the bad guys in jail versus the guy who is going to prosecute conservative politicians. Very interesting development there, and I'll have more when we come back.
11: No one likes saying that last goodbye to the furry friend they've loved for years. It's heartbreaking. What makes it harder is knowing how quickly time goes by. One day they're racing to the door. The next day they're moving slower, sleeping more. You start wondering, is there anything I can do? Most of us would do anything to love them longer. Dog owners don't realize the live nutrients their dog needs to thrive. They're missing from their food. That's where Rough Greens comes in. 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
13: Across California, candidates for various offices are making their final appearances before Tuesday's primary. Here's Tammy Trujillo.
14: Javier Becerra is currently leading the governor's race. He spoke Sunday night in Long Beach.
15: I am not learning this job on day one. I have done this job.
14: Recent polls show Becerra is leading his fellow Democrat Tom Steyer and Republican Steve Hilton by just a few points. The top two finishers, regardless of party, will advance to the general election in November. As a result, both Hilton and Steyer are largely focused on trying to secure that second spot. I'm Tammy Trujillo.
13: There are several ways to vote. The primary election is tomorrow. Voters have multiple ways to cast ballots. L.A. County has over 600 vote centers open. Citizens can cast their ballots in person, or they can drop off ballots that they already have filled out. Counties across the state are using similar centers. Official drop box locations can be used. At this point, it's not a good idea to mail a ballot because it might not get postmarked in time to count. We'll have complete election coverage here on The Answer. Now here's National Weather Service meteorologist Andrew Rourke with your Answer weather forecast.
16: Sunny skies out there right now. Look for upper 60s at the beaches. The coast have warmed up into the mid and upper 70s, while the valleys are a little bit warmer still, with temperatures mostly in the 80s today. Overnight, look for an earlier return of the low clouds and fog, and in fact, more of the coast and more of the valleys will end up blanketed by those low clouds overnight. On Tuesday, look for the low clouds to linger a little bit longer through the morning as a stronger onshore flow brings them in. High temperatures will cool with that deeper marine layer. Look for mid-60s at the beaches, lower to mid-70s across the coasts, upper 70s to the mid-80s in the valleys.
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10: All right, so when I was in Thousand Oaks, California, giving my off-the-cuff speech for the audience that was there to see the Treasury Secretary, which he did not get to see the speech, by the way. He got to see me moderate a panel that had way too many people on it, and so I barely got to interact with him at all and then shaking hands. He's very nice, though. Very nice man, Scott Bessent, one of the sharpest guys around, and pure MAGA. I got to talk about a lot of stuff that's important to me about how I feel like the Trump movement is responsible for resetting global American trade, resetting our economy, resetting the thought that we were too dependent on foreign suppliers, that we'd sort of fallen asleep and that we'd taken supply chains for granted. We were vulnerable when it comes to pharmaceuticals. We had taken cheap goods imported from China and elsewhere and thought that was a sign of a thriving economy, not of a people that had this wonderful industrial base, this entrepreneurial spirit, the desire to build, the desire to create. And California was sort of the emblem of that. And then now that's fallen off. And so the big question that was on everyone's mind was, is there actually hope? Is there actually hope that we could come back? If you could come back in California, the rest of the country abodes so well. And here is my short answer. We still have to overcome two massive things. First of all, we've had so much out-migration, not just from California, but from LA. So anyone who wants to vote for Spencer Pratt tomorrow, it's a limited group of people who can actually do it. Like, guys in the studio, how many of you actually live in LA? Poll me and tell me my year, Sean. Because I technically don't. I live in the city just adjacent to LA in LA County, so I don't get to vote. So a bunch of the people that I shout out on the show don't actually, they're not necessarily voting in LA proper, even though we all work here and we spend time here and we spend, you know, sales tax dollars here. But a lot of people have left. And then you look at California, it's the same thing. A lot of people who might identify as a Californian in their heart, they're in Nashville, they're in Texas, they're in Florida already. And that's part of the thing that's happened, is there's already been so many people who have left, and the illegal immigrants have continued to come, establish families here. And then there's always that pull for people who are of a liberal mindset to come to California. And we have to overcome that. Plus, as I've said, the unions. The state is run by the unions. And when it is a major political establishment, it has machines. Gavin Newsom, Kamala Harris, Javier Becerra. These people are machine politicians. Karen Bass. Karen Bass is the support of all of the unions. That's why she's polling better than Nitya Raman, who is on the city council, who's further communist. She's more communist. She's more the Mamdani, we're going to seize your property type wing. And she's now polling in third place because she does not have the institutional support. And this is why, of all the bad things that the left does, and I rant about the left all the time, and I rant about the Democrats all the time, you have to be aware, establishments, political establishments, are incredibly risky because they stifle thought. They mean that you can't have outside-the-box creative ideas. You can't think of, well, here's a problem that's been going on forever. Traffic, terrible airport, too much homelessness, too much illegal aliens. They can't have outside-the-box thinking because that's a rejection of the entire establishment. Okay, so let me give you some details from the races that's coming up. I really enjoyed looking at California in general, where Steve Hilton, my friend, is on the ballot, as well as another capable Republican named Chad Bianco. This was a cut of Hassan Piker, left-wing avatar for the far left, I would say the communist movement in this country, who is pro-China, pro-Cuba. We've been talking about him a lot on the show, and he was talking about exactly the concept I was just laying out. Cut 17, please, gentlemen.
0: Javier Becerra is a machine politician. I will not vote for him. He has been getting tens of millions of dollars, hundreds of millions of dollars, gearing up for an opposition to Tom Steyer or Steve Hilton even, from every single corporation. People will be like, oh, Tom Steyer made his money off this. Tom Steyer made his money off that. All of those companies are spending tens of millions of dollars against Tom Steyer right now. What the fuck are you talking about?
10: Well, Tom Steyer made a bunch of money in hedge funds, and he's tried to keep buying himself offices. So he just feels like Tom Steyer will be the closest to his political values. That's what it's about. These people don't care about character. More on that in a moment. One thing that's really interesting is I saw this clip of this guy named Doug Ellen, who created the show Entourage, which is just it's a love letter to L.A. And I always love the show. It's kind of stupid fun, but it's very much a male fantasy of a show. But growing up in L.A., it made L.A. look very glamorous and cool. It's following around a movie star and a bunch of his friends as they go around L.A. having the time of their lives, getting jobs and going to parties and being with girls and all that fun stuff. And the show was an absolute blast. And he's someone who I always thought was kind of flirtatious with conservative politics, but he's always said he doesn't like Trump. But he's been out there really hard writing for Spencer Pratt, like out and proud saying, I'm supporting Spencer Pratt's campaign. This is the type of thing we need to see. Let me play. We got a cut of this, guys. I hope you have your dump button ready. I don't know if hopefully we got all the bad words in it, but let's play cut 22, please.
1: The LA Times gaslighters. It's weird. One of 15 cameras that I now have at this house. Two German shepherds, three legal guns. 5 years ago, didn't lock a door here, but you know what happened? Two animals invaded my house. It's not made up. It's not false. And this city has collapsed in the last 5 years. There is no denying it unless you have an agenda, and I don't know what that is. But you say, oh, Spencer Pratt has no experience, so how can we possibly think about this? What experience did Karen Bass have, or Rick Caruso, who we know can build things, who we know can fix problems, when you made sure he couldn't win? So right now, you're putting people in the same position that you did with Trump, who I did not vote for, by the way. You put him in by making sure we had no f***ing option.
10: He is a victim of a home invasion. I have my parents-in-law who live in L.A. proper and in a very, very nice part of town. And I'll tell you, constantly, you have to be so vigilant about locking your cars, not leaving your purse out in front of the car. I wrote about this in Breaking Biden, about how there was a warning that was put out not to leave water bottles out, because people break into your car to get water bottles, get the 10-cent recycling purchase, whatever it is, the rebate. You go to the recycling center, you get 10 cents for a water bottle. That's the level of crime that's here because we have a society that's protected the criminals. So a couple of things in there that are big. First of all, a guy who's successful in mainstream Hollywood saying flat out, we need change because we're rejecting the premise that we have to do the same thing over and over again. That we can't have just the status quo if we want to save the city. And there's a guy who represents exactly the opposite of the status quo, Spencer Pratt. So I'm going to support him because whatever we got now is not working. What is Karen Bass's experience? It's ruining a city. So to argue Spencer Pratt has no experience, what does Spencer Pratt do? He's on reality TV and he was a gem entrepreneur. He was selling crystals. That's what he was doing. He was a crystal salesman. And so that's someone who has never been anywhere close to messing up a city. You got to admit that. Does not have that on his resume. But we need to get people who are sort of liberal to vote for him. And my prediction, unfortunately, is that there's just not enough of them. There's just not enough liberals who are willing to admit, I've been wrong all this time. Liberalism has not worked in California. Democrat rule has not worked in L.A. And so we're going to vote the other way. So my official prediction is I do think that Hilton and Pratt make it to runoff. I do think that's going to happen. I don't know for sure, but I think so. But in a general, this is where the machine politics consolidate. And I'm putting a marker down now. He mentioned Rick Caruso there, who's a guy who I don't think super highly of in terms of agreeing with me on my MAGA style politics, but is a builder, builds malls, high-end malls, very nice malls. And he ran against Karen Bass last time and narrowly lost. He's a guy who's Democrat, pro-abortion, but overall he's competent. And we don't care about competent. We care about pandering. Do you pander to my union? Do you pander to my agenda on a specific matter? Hopefully there's enough people whose agenda involves not having homeless crackheads like zombies wandering down the streets harassing their family. Hopefully there's enough people whose agenda is to make sure that they feel a little bit safer, that they're not going to have their home invaded despite the fact that they have expensive security systems. Maybe there are people who are fed up with the school system where we pay double what other states pay with worse results. But I don't know if that's how the mindset is out here. And unfortunately, I feel like that is not the standard. So what could be our savior, though, and what could be our savior and why I hope these guys at least make it to the runoff is because the Democrats are assembling the worst slate of politicians I think I've ever seen. And things somehow got even worse for Graham Plattner over the weekend, where the Wall Street Journal and the New York Times put out reports that Plattner had been sending sexually explicit text messages to women, between 6 and 12 women. He was even using a platform called Kik, which has had a lot of scandals for child sexual predation on the platform. And you're going to get one Democrat after the next, making excuses for Plattner, making excuses that this is all okay. And his campaign team is going to go out and act like, you know, he should be talking about sports ball with Dave Portnoy. That's how they're going to run this campaign. Not that he's a guy who has stolen valor as a fake populist, someone who said he wanted to go to war to kill the bad guys and then complained about getting sent to war. A guy with a literal Nazi tattoo that's sort of the elephant in the room here, right? The guy still has a Nazi tattoo that he now doesn't regret. I saw one tweet framing it up as an accidental Nazi tattoo. No, it was an intentional Nazi tattoo, which they're forgiving all this stuff, which I just find to be just, it's too much. It's just too much. It wasn't as if there wasn't enough bad stuff about Plattner. Now, all of a sudden, we know that he's sending sexually explicit text to lots of women who are not his wife. They are the worst people in the world when it comes to having consistency, evading hypocrisy, and having competence. What has he done? What is the record that Graham Plattner's got? What's the record that Karen Bass has got? Have these people, do they have anything to show for their lives other than that they can be righteous on social media complaining about Donald Trump and Republicans? James Tallarico. James Tallarico now has, he has now resorted to having such canned remarks that clips like this are possible. Cut 20, please.
3: Well, you know, I've gone to every corner of Texas over the course of this campaign, from Beaumont to El Paso, from Amarillo to Brownsville, and everywhere in between. And I can't tell you the number of people who come up to me at the end of these events and whisper, I'm not a Democrat, like they're in the witness protection program.
10: That was from, I saw the Mike Lee, the Based Mike Lee, which is actual Senator's Mike Lee. It's funny that he does that. Senator Mike Lee's literal Twitter account says Based Mike Lee on it. So we're all very online. But if you couldn't hear, that was Tallarico giving the exact answer, the exact verbiage, at the exact cadence. That's how rehearsed he is. He's completely plastic. I got another Tallarico cut I got to play. Cut three, please.
4: Do you still believe there are six biological sexes?
3: I know there are two sexes, men and women. I also know there's a very small percentage of people who have these chromosomal abnormalities, and I believe they deserve to be treated with dignity and respect.
10: Now, there you go. So he's come off it. That's good. That's an improvement. But that said, he did say there were six biological sexes in the past. And he's acting as though we don't dignify the other people. We do dignify them, but we also dignify men and women. Do you guys see what's going on out in California now? Now they're experimenting with, they're putting men and women on the women's podium. So the women are getting acknowledged, but so are the men who are fake women who are beating the women on the podium. So you're seeing like 9 people podium now in women's sports. Okay, let's see how that's going to go, California. That's the one thing we're number one at Breitbart. I'm sorry, in California. The number one thing in California that we are is men beating women in women's sports. That we are number one. 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
6: News. I'm CJ Papa. Court date for the arraignment of the Iraqi national Mohammed al-Sayed, who faces eight federal charges.
7: Al-Sadi is accused of directing and planning nearly 20 terrorist attacks and attempted attacks throughout Europe and the United States in retaliation for the U.S.-Israeli war in Iraq.
6: That's Fox's Brian Yenis outside the federal court in Lower Manhattan. Today, the last day early voting for the Iowa primary, which takes place tomorrow. Democrats Josh Turek and Zach Walls, both state lawmakers, clash head-to-head.
8: Turek and Walls are largely in lockstep on most issues, including the economy. Both want to increase taxes on the wealthiest Americans. Both support raising the minimum wage. And they blame President Trump's tariffs for higher prices.
6: As Fox's Grady Trimble, the winner takes on the president of GOP nominee Ashley Hinson in the fall. America's listening to Fox News.
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7: News. I'm Chris Foster. Iran state media reports talks with the U.S. are suspended over continued Israeli military strikes in Lebanon. President Trump has said he's in no hurry. Oil prices are up around 7% today with no agreement for Iran to reopen shipping lanes.
8: Reportedly, he wants to see stronger terms in any agreement with Iran. Now, the president has consistently said that he would like to have a good agreement for the U.S., but also for the globe. And there's movement on a coalition of countries to help protect the Strait of Hormuz, which might signal we're closer to the end of these operations. French President Macron saying on social media after speaking with President Trump, they are ready to be deployed as soon as agreement is concluded in order to contribute to securing maritime traffic in the Strait of Hormuz.
7: Fox Business correspondent Edward Lawrence at the White House. Serena Williams announces a return to pro tennis after almost 4 years away, playing doubles at a tournament in London next week. She's 44. 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
5: All right, Byron, you are with me from Washington Examiner, Fox News, etc. Byron, a couple other quick ones I want to get to with you before we run out of time here today. According to Axios, I haven't verified it yet myself, but Mark Caputo usually gets them right, said that the weaponization fund is dying. I think a lot of people were huge victims of weaponization by our government, by our judicial system, but I didn't love the way this was shaping up to me. But what's your take here?
6: Well, I would agree with you with that. I didn't like the way it looked. Now, it's true that the U.S. government has settled many lawsuits and many complaints over the years, and people didn't go crazy about it. So I think perhaps people there was a bit too much brouhaha about it. On the other hand, I thought it was as Trump conceived it, it was far too broad.
5: Yeah, I think so. And so do you have a quick recommendation on what would be a better way to pursue actual justice for some people who were targeted politically, but this just,
6: well, case by case,
5: doesn't feel,
6: I mean,
5: like
6: abusive. Yeah, case by case. I mean, there are some people. Clearly, there are a few J6 defendants who I think were really mistreated by the justice system. Obviously, Trump himself got all these indictments. The reason he got started with this was his lawsuit over the fact that the Biden administration leaked his federal tax returns, which is a big-time crime. So I think a case-by-case basis would be it.
5: All right, last one. It could be a bigger topic, but your quick thought on the Great American State Fair concept, which is it's not shaping up, I got to say. It's not shaping up. They didn't have great bookings to begin with, and a lot of those have backed out. I want an endless summer of celebrating our country, Byron. It's not happening as of now. Feels like a missed opportunity so far.
6: Yeah, I think it's been kind of embarrassing. I mean, you think when Milli Vanilli pulls out, you think, oh my God, what's going on?
5: And it's
6: on
5: only
6: here?
5: One of them. It's just Vanilli,
6: yeah,
5: I think.
6: Lots of them have pulled out. So I actually wrote something about this on X over the weekend, which got a lot of response, actually. And basically, I think the whole idea of the Great American Fair, which basically consumes the whole mall, each state is represented. You see the economies and the local cultures of each state. I think that's a good idea. I think that they should forget the whole celebrity thing. Republicans Yep. have always come out losers in the celebrity battle, and that's been doubly so with Trump. So just forget about trying to get stars. As far as music is concerned, I think you feature U.S. military bands and orchestras. There are a whole bunch of them, and they are very, very good. The one thing you do turbocharge is the fireworks show on July 4th. And then you have yes. a proud President Trump not playing an upfront role, but as the president.
5: No, he shows up and he applauds. No.
6: Great pride.
5: Yeah, this is the approach, and I like it. Byron, thanks for the great suggestions. Thanks for the time on the Hewitt Show today. Appreciate you, my friend. Guys, quickly, the prison

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2: Hi, this is Ed Hoffman with United American Mortgage and host of The Main Event, heard weekends here on AM 590 The Answer. Well, the Federal Reserve has finally started slowly dropping the interest rates last month and are expected to do it again two more times before the end of the year. 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
5: News. I'm John Saucier. The Senate is set to vote this week on a budget reconciliation bill for ICE and Customs and Border Protection funding after breaking for a 10-day recess with no action. Florida Republican Representative Kat Kamick on Fox Business says she's disappointed with how slow the Senate is moving.
6: This is a once-in-a-generation opportunity for us to get our country back on track, and I feel that the Senate has not taken this seriously.
5: The judge overseeing the Charlie Kirk murder case declining to close evidentiary hearings in the case of the media and the public. This after a motion filed by attorneys for the accused killer. Judge Tony Graff arguing transparency is vital to the judicial process.
7: Public access to the judicial proceedings also serve in an important role in maintaining confidence in the fairness and transparency of the judicial process. This court finds these showings have not been made here.
5: America's listening to Fox News.
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11: He's my political editor at Breitbart News. And there's a new Spencer Pratt ad that just dropped. Dwayne's excited about it. I haven't seen it yet, so let's play it for you guys and get Bradley's reaction. Go for it, Dwayne.
12: Honey, we need to talk.
13: We saw the things you've been searching online. Spencer Pratt? Really?
14: In this house, we don't believe in Spencer Pratt. He's MAGA.
13: What about Spencer Pratt as MAGA?
14: You know those streets downtown? The ones that are full of homeless people? He wants to clean them up.
13: And those neighborhoods that burned down? The Palisades? Malibu? He wants to rebuild them.
14: You know how people inject heroin in front of children at the park? He wants to stop that.
13: And that's MAGA?
14: Yes. It's a very dangerous ideology.
11: I gotta say, first of all, he goes way out of his way to not be MAGA. He said that if Gavin Newsom was a Republican, he'd be running against him. If Karen Bass was a Republican, he'd be running against that. He'd be running as a Democrat. He's all about competence. Feels like he's only loosely political. But I just think that these ads, Bradley, they're undeniable. This is the best political ads we've seen maybe ever. And I don't know that's going to overcome the unions which run the city, but I sure hope they do.
15: Yeah, I can tell you what tells me that they're effective. The fact that Democrats are attacking them for being AI-generated and not for the actual substance. And it's pretty clear, like we were talking about earlier, Alex, what most voters care about are matters like affordability and the safety and security in schools. But what are the Democrats offer? Nothing but woke garbage. And even like a mayor who has very little workings or very little to do with what Donald Trump is doing in Washington, all Bass ever talks about is fighting Trump. I mean, give me a break. But that's, I mean, it's the same thing we see on Capitol Hill and with folks who are trying to position themselves to be the Democrat nominee in 2028. Their only agenda is doing the opposite of what Donald Trump wants. I mean, it truly is a sickness. And again, I think that some voters are beginning to take notice.
11: Yeah, it feels like they are, but do we feel like that do you feel like the nature of these primaries tomorrow, could this really be a enthusiasm? If the California Republicans do well, do you see a lot more enthusiasm heading into November than if we have another one of those bummer disappointment nights tomorrow?
15: It's difficult to know how much of a bellwether the California primaries will be. I mean, obviously, I think that there will be a lot of enthusiasm if Spencer Pratt makes the mayoral runoff. I mean, if you look at the congressional maps now, I mean, they're just gerrymandered so badly that it's difficult to glean any information on what it means nationally. I mean, that's a sad state of affairs.
11: I think that's a great answer, and it's the truth. The truth is, with the gerrymandering the way it is, with so many one-party states, one-party towns, does a high-quality campaign even make a difference now, or is it all just politics as usual? I'll explore that when we come back from the break. I'm Alex Marlin for Hugh Hewitt. Thanks, Bradley J. We'll be right back.
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4: Fox News, I'm Tom Graham. President Trump says Israel and Hezbollah militants agreed to a partial ceasefire following an escalation of violence.
5: The president says he had a very productive call with Israeli Prime Minister Benjamin Netanyahu and that no Israeli troops will go to Beirut. Israel's government ordered strikes in Beirut's suburbs Monday, a day after ground forces reached deeper into the country than at any point in the last 26 years.
4: Fox's Jared Halpert, an Iraqi man appearing in a U.S. court facing a host of charges, including allegations he plotted to assassinate President Trump's daughter, Ivanka.
6: Commander Mohammed al-Sadi pleaded not guilty today in Manhattan federal court to 8 charges, including conspiring to provide material support to 2 foreign terrorist organizations, Kataib Hezbollah in Iraq and Iran's Revolutionary Guard Corps.
4: Fox's Brian Yenis, America, is listening to Fox News.
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3: News. I'm John Saucier. President Trump says the talks with Iran have been moving at a rapid pace. The president also spoke with Israel and Hezbollah, who've settled on a ceasefire. Congressman Brian Mast on Fox talking about the White House's strategy in these latest rounds of negotiations.
4: We understand exactly what Iran and the IRGC are doing. Iran and the IRGC are saying, hey, any peace, any ceasefire is contingent upon Hezbollah in Lebanon not being attacked along with any of their other proxies.
3: The Senate said to vote this week on a budget reconciliation bill for ICE and Customs and Border Protection funding after breaking for a 10-day recess with no action. Florida Republican Representative Kat Kamick tells Fox Business she's disappointed with how slow the Senate is moving.
5: This is a once-in-a-generation opportunity for us to get our country back on track, and I feel that the Senate has not taken this seriously.
3: Oil prices have risen following the latest fighting. 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
7: I can't think of a more foolish belief than that human nature is basically good. The amount of terrible things people have done to other people is so enormous, you're either ignorant of it or don't want to acknowledge it or want to remain ignorant of it. I don't know what to say. There is no more obvious example of people believe what they want to believe rather than what there is evidence to believe than people who believe the human beings are basically good. By the way, there are some people who I do believe are basically good. Their own nature has overcome human nature. There are such people. I understand that. Just as there are some people with massive innate musical talent, but most people have to be taught to be musical. That's the way it works. And even people who have a good nature need to be taught goodness. It's not enough to have a good nature. But what people have done, here's one of my classic examples. Why do parents have to say to their child 1,000, maybe 5,000 times, say thank you? Why isn't once enough? Oh, of course I'll say thank you. I want to be grateful to someone who's done a kindness to me. So why do you have to tell a child 1,000 times to say thank you, to be grateful to someone who has extended to them a special kindness? Because it doesn't come innately, that's why.
2: In a world where more and more people decide what's right and wrong based on how they feel, what happens when feelings become the only moral standard? If emotions alone define truth, then who decides why murder, theft, or violence are wrong? And if someone feels justified in destroying property or harming others, on what basis can society say they're wrong? For 50 years, Dennis Prager has challenged audiences around the world to think deeply about the moral foundations of civilization. In his new book, If There Is No God, he confronts the biggest questions of human existence. Why does evil go unpunished? Why do innocent people suffer? And can morality survive without God? Whether a believer, a skeptic, or somewhere in between, this book offers

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2: Fox News, I'm John Saucier. President Trump says the talks for the run have been moving at a rapid pace. The president also spoke with Israel and Hezbollah, who have settled on a ceasefire. Congressman Brian Mast on Fox talking about the White House's strategy in these latest rounds of negotiations.
3: We understand exactly what Iran and the IRGC are doing. The Iran and the IRGC are saying, hey, any peace, any ceasefire is contingent upon Hezbollah in Lebanon not being attacked along with any of their other proxies.
2: The Senate said to vote this week on a budget reconciliation bill for ICE and Customs and Border Protection funding after breaking for a 10-day recess with no action. Florida Republican Representative Kat Kamick tells Fox Business she's disappointed with how slow the Senate is moving.
4: This is a once-in-a-generation opportunity for us to get our country back on track, and I feel that the Senate has not taken this seriously.
2: Oil prices have risen following the latest fighting. 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
11: 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I am Larry Elder. 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Let's get back to Reverend Sharpton and what he said was President Trump's intention in having that UFC fight at the White House.
12: When they signed the Declaration of Independence, we were enslaved. Women couldn't vote. Only white male landowners could. So if we want to celebrate something, celebrate the people that corrected
8: right.
12: The insidious behavior of some of the founding fathers who extolled the right virtues but didn't practice them for all people and all genders. And I think that we have to do that very loudly, very boldly, and unapologetically. I mean, we're going to Washington, the anniversary of the March on Washington, 63, August 28th this year. We need to bring out that, yes, we went from slavery to a president of the United States of color, but it was bloodshed, it was nights in jail, it was beatings, it was all kinds of things that got us there. Let's celebrate how we grew and the people that paid the price for it and that are continuing to pay the price now, because when we're dealing with this redistricting, Trump and others are trying to bring us back to an America that we struggle to get out of. So there is a connection of why that they're having these fights on the White House lawn, the UFO and all the whatever they call it, UFC.
9: Yeah.
12: And all that, because they're trying to go back to that when, you know, they'd watch people have these fights for the slave masters and they'd be entertained by that. They're literally going back to that. Let's not forget.
13: The president has been a fan of boxing and of UFC for years, well before he became a public political figure. And now the reason President Trump is having this on the White House lawn is because he wants to go back to slavery when white people would put their black slaves against each other and watch them fight. What kind of a tortured, twisted mind do you have to come up with that? Has anybody else said that about the Trump having UFC have their championship fight on the grounds of the White House? Has anybody said that?
14: Well, you know what this is? This is like old Massa having a couple of slaves fight in a match, and then they watch them, and then they bet on.
13: What kind of a sick person says that? Al Sharpton. But Trump is an incendiary. Trump is a bigot. Trump is a racist. This is the guy, Al Sharpton, who became famous, let's remember, by falsely accusing a man of raping Tawana Brawley. One of Sharpton's henchmen even said, "We all knew it was a lie." And when it was clear that this teenager was lying, Sharpton said, "It doesn't matter. Once this thing goes down, we'll be the baddest N-words in America," according to this former ally of Al Sharpton. Al Sharpton was in the thick of the Crown Heights riots of 1991 that one Jewish leader called the most serious pogrom in the history of America when blacks were attacking Jews. A New York Times reporter was sent there, and he was told by his editors to cover it as if blacks are being attacked by Jews and Jews are attacking blacks. And he says, not true. Everything I've observed is showing blacks attacking Jews. Hasn't gone both ways. He was reprimanded by this newspaper. Freddy's Fashion Mart. There was a dispute between a tenant and a subtenant in a building owned, by the way, by blacks. One of the persons disputing was a Jewish-owned business. And Sharpton turned it into black versus Jews. And some unhinged person runs in with a gun, shoots it up, and sets the place on fire. Al Sharpton was out there fanning the flames. Al Sharpton brought a bunch of people at the trial of the young men who were accused of raping the Central Park jogger. And one of the people, or some of the people that Sharpton brought down there, were chanting, "Her boyfriend did it. Her boyfriend did it." Sharpton was in the streets of Ferguson yelling, "No justice, no peace," before one word of testimony was ever taken. Turns out the officer was completely exonerated. Did Al Sharpton apologize? You know, Al Sharpton is on a videotape. You can go and see it on YouTube. Agreeing to deal cocaine with an undercover FBI agent. Who is on tape agreeing to deal cocaine remains a public figure, has a TV show on the weekends, and is a Democrat kingmaker, meaning every single major Democrat kisses his ring to get his support when they run for president. Only in America can somebody be $5 million light in taxes and get away with this. 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
9: Stuck in traffic? We've got the answer.
15: In the LA area on the 60 westbound near Fullerton, there's a tire tread in the middle lane. In the San Bernardino area on the 10 eastbound near the 15, there's a two-vehicle traffic crash on the right shoulder. And in the Santa Fe Springs area on the 605 northbound near Rosecrans, there's a vehicle rim and tire in the HOV lane. Stay alert and scan the roadway ahead for hazards. And a quick reminder, eyes up, phone down. This is Officer Church with your up-to-the-minute answer traffic report.
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13: 888-971-SHGE, 888-971-7243. I am Larry Elder. We are Salem News Channel. Kevin Hassett is the chair of the Economic Council, advises to President Trump. Here's what he said about the economy, number 36.
20: The next thing is the incomes, real incomes,
17: are soaring. If you look at real wage data, then the typical American family has gained about $3,000 since President Trump took office after losing, after inflation, more than $3,000 under Joe Biden.
13: Here's what the Treasury Secretary Scott Bessent said, number nine.
20: On the economy, two words, resilience and prosperity. The continued resilience of the economy speaks for itself, even during the Iran conflict, and it speaks to the strength of your leadership. Pro-growth policies are creating conditions for American families and businesses to prosper. We're entering the second half of our 250th anniversary year with renewed optimism and momentum. It has never been a better time to be an American, and as you said earlier, we have a record number of Americans working. The economy that you are building is not only strong, but secure and resilient and better positioned to compete globally. Real GDP has risen 2.7% over the past four quarters, something that many economists said couldn't be done. In the first quarter of 2026, despite the Iran conflict, GDP grew at a 2% annual rate. The Atlanta Fed GDP now is predicting 4.3% for this quarter. In terms of prices, I believe the prices are transitory. Oil will be lower than pre-conflict levels when this ends. Natural gas is already down, as you mentioned. Drug and pharmaceutical prices, they are plummeting, and rent is down. We are more resilient to energy price fluctuations due to your energy dominance agenda, deregulatory efforts, and we have never sold so much energy to the rest of the world. Business investment rose at a 10.4% annual rate in the first quarter. Capital expenditures and business equipment rose more than 17%, and that is as a result of the tax bill and tariffs. Jobs related to commercial construction, factory construction, are up 90,000 since your inauguration. In the past 2 months, the private sector, as Kelly said, has added 313,000 new jobs. And those are private sector jobs, sir, including 13,000 manufacturing jobs. We have construction jobs. We're building the factories, and those will turn into manufacturing jobs. The stock market has hit new highs. The stock market lives in the future. It is seeing the on the other side of this conflict. It is a strong symbol of optimism for the future. Corporate earnings are high, and wages are doing well. For the tax season, we had the best tax filing season in history, which is a victory for Main Street. The average refund was nearly $3,300, 11% increase from last tax filing season. And importantly, 62 million returns had one of your four signature policies. No tax on tips, no tax on overtime. They reduced taxes. 85% of our seniors paid no taxes on Social Security. And the deductibility of auto loans for American-made cars. For the what I believe is the most important government benefit for young people since the GI Bill, the Trump accounts, the app will be available on all major platforms tomorrow morning, and it will place the American dreams into the palms of the hands of parents and children. Nearly 6 million kids have been signed up for Trump accounts, and they will launch on July 4th, and it will be a great symbol of the 250th anniversary. Main Street prosperity, workers have seen positive wage gains. The unemployment rate remains low at 4.3%, and private sector job growth is strong. So just to reiterate, resilience and prosperity have been the marks of your second term.
13: Sounds like that depression that Paul Krugman was predicting, huh? Kevin Hassett talks about the negative news and why it's so negative. Number 33.
17: Well, look, in the end, people look at their wallets and they decide how to vote. And if they look at their wallets and look at how much money they have after, you know, the increase in prices, they're going to find that they have a lot more money. And the one other thing I could say is that the consumer sentiment index that was cited is a Michigan survey that's extremely partisan. I talked about this on TV last week, that basically when Joe Biden was there, the Democrats in the survey, they were euphoric. Their index was way above 100% during stagflation. Right now, it's the lowest on record, something like 30%. And so when you say that American consumers are really down in the dumps, what it is Democrats are in the dumps. Republicans have actually stayed around 80% on that survey all the way through.
13: Lowest on record consumer sentiment, when during the Biden years, we had 9% inflation, averaged 5% over the 4 years. I've said this a million times. Family of four at the end of Biden paid $1,100 more for the same goods and services as that family paid at the beginning of Biden. But now consumer sentiment is even lower than during the Biden years. Are you kidding me? Scott Bessent talks about this, number 32.
1: Another way to phrase it, Maria, though, is many people have said to me, are you surprised that the market's gone up on bad news? And I said, you know, I don't think the news is that bad. I think the news is bad. The quality of the reporting, the anti-Americanism, people are so anti-President Trump, anti this administration, that you know, I have perfectly asymmetrical information, and I know we have sunk the Iranian Navy, their Air Force, the 80-90% of their missile factories they are done in, their launch facilities. You know, I know 50% of the military is not getting paid. Police aren't reporting to the stations. I mean, if you were to look at a lot of these major news outlets, and especially the newspapers who now like putting opinion on the front page rather than facts, you would think we are losing. This is a wipeout. We wipe them out. So no, I'm not surprised because, again, the information that I have, that you know, we're looking through this.
21: But you've got.
13: We're going to talk about one of these news outlets, CBS. A student got an award from CBS, which now is beginning to revisit its left-wing stuff. They made changes at 60 Minutes. And guess what this student who's receiving an award from CBS said about CBS? 888-971-SAGE. I'm Larry Elder.
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13: 888-971-SAGE, 888-971-7243. I am Larry Elder. We are Salem News Channel. A lot to get to between now and the close of the program. In the third hour, we're going to talk to gubernatorial candidate Chad Bianco, Republican, who in most polls is either fourth or fifth with around 12%, half the percentage that Steve Hilton has. However, Javier Becerra is surging, as is Tom Steyer. And at least one poll has Steve Hilton in third place, not second place, meaning if that poll is accurate, it's possible that the top two finishers will be Democrats, in which case we will have zero chance of electing a Republican for governor. I'm going to talk to Chad Bianco about whether that possibility disturbs him, and if so, does he intend to perhaps do something about it? We're also going to be talking about the race for L.A. mayor. One poll shows all three pretty much even. The working class biography that we were sold of this candidate for Senate from Maine, the one with the Nazi tattoo, poor guy, grew up working class, turns out to be completely bogus. We'll talk about that as well. 888-971-SAGE, 888-971-7243. CBS has a new president. Her name is Barry Weiss. She's making some changes, making it less left-wing, criticizing the way 60 Minutes has been doing their coverage, including the way they edited the interview with Kamala Harris to make it sound more coherent. So they're making some moves to be more responsible. But this student who won an award from CBS is unhappy that CBS is being more responsible. He wants it to be the way it used to be. Number 10.
4: Me, and that was Scott Pelley, so. First and foremost, I want to thank the Natus Foundation for this award. I want to thank my friends, family, and my teacher, Ashley Porter. She and my mom are in the room tonight. I want to thank them for the resources and the support that I wouldn't be here without. And while I want to thank CBS News for funding this generous gift towards my education, I want to also acknowledge how the recent direction of the outlet stains the legacy of Mike Wallace, the namesake of this scholarship. As corporate elites take hold over the very pipes through which our information flows, journalism that serves the people becomes increasingly harder to come by, yet ever more crucial. And what the people want is the truth. So if at any time you hesitate to utter the word genocide or remain silent in the face of blatant lies, remember to ask yourself, who is this for? I hope you choose us. Thank you.
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0: And President Trump's executive order preventing transgender troops from serving in the military likely violates their constitutional rights. The appeals court did narrow the injunction to apply only to service members still in the military.
1: Fox's Jared Halpern. Homeland Security halting visitors to an immigration detention facility in New Jersey after protests turned violent. Fox's Alexis McAdams is in Newark.
2: Over the weekend, the group started a fire outside a Delaney Hall detention facility in Newark. They threw objects at the law enforcement. And because of the situation, DHS said, we have to temporarily pause the visits to the facility.
1: New Jersey Democrat Governor Mikey Sherrill blames outsiders for the violence. 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
5: Larry Elder here, the sage from South Central, the prince of Pico Union, the czar of common sense, the great Eldersky, Don Lorenzo. Welcome to the program. No Victor Crest allowed, because we've got a country.